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We're Brian Taylor. Good to be with you at Real Golf on X, Real Golf Radio on your podcast sites and your favorite social media sites as well. Thanks for joining us. Gonna be in Scotland next week, so be sure to follow us along with posting some fun things there on the social as well. Apologize for the voice if it's coming across. I'm starting to get a little sinus infection or something going on here. It's a little congested, but we'll muscle through. Gotta make a good full glass of water here in my Masters cup, and we'll muscle through. So anything else I can drop, Masters, St. Andrews, anything else I can do to just make it. Right, hey, let's talk about the good thing. We've been talking for championship and the new playoff model that's coming and all those sort of things, but good sort of stole the show this week. Probably not in the way that they wanted to. You've already seen the ad.

0: Maybe we'll drink right there. Hey, let's talk about the Good Good thing. We've been talking about the championship and the new playoff model that's coming and all those sort of things, but Good Good sort of stole the show this week. Probably not in the way that they wanted to. You've already seen the ad, I'm sure it's up everywhere, but they basically put an ad together for a driver that they were, it's a Callaway driver that was a Good Good sort of collab.
1: Yeah.
0: And so I guess the idea behind this was, I don't even know what this movie is, it's a movie called Obsession. And the idea was that people get so obsessed with this driver that they can't come back from it, they have to have it, or they turn into this sort of this demonic obsession with this thing, which in this case was going to be the new Callaway Good Good driver. So it opens up with one of the founders, and these guys say,

0: they can't come back from it. They have to have it, or they turn into this sort of this demonic obsession with this thing, which in this case was going to be the new Callaway Good Good Driver. So it opens up with one of the founders, and these guys said, like, we're not actors, we're just doing our best, and they showed some outtakes where they were kind of laughing about it. But anyway, he appears to, as one of the girls, Alexis, was reaching for this new driver, he sees it and starts running, and it shows the illustrations that he tackled her to the ground and then stood over and said, don't ever touch my driver.
1: Right.
0: Well, that's kind of where it stops, and people become outraged at this idea of a man tackling a woman and then standing over her in an intimidating position.
1: Correct.
0: And then, on top of it, the way it was edited, it had this music that made it really sort of eerie sounding, and, you know, this kind of horror movie music type thing. Mm-hmm. It was really kind of a dark feel to it. So

0: You see both of those characters who were just in Bob trying to talk somebody else out of not, don't touch the driver. And then he goes and grabs it, turns around with this sort of like possessed smile, and then starts whipping the club around crazy and hits a shot with it. And they're like, yeah, he's gone. He's fucked. And it's like, you've been warned, this driver is going to be, is going to cause an obsession that you're going to want. So, look, I get the premise of it, right? The idea that this driver is going to be so cool, you're going to have to have it, and it's going to become an obsession. That was the idea behind it. It was terribly executed.
1: Yes, 100%.
0: And so it caused outrage, suggesting that it was normalizing or promoting domestic violence. Men violence on a woman.
1: Yep.
0: And this became so triggered that

0: that, I was like, that is, what did they actually do here? Right? I mean, that feels like a swift and harsh response to something that came across unintended, it would seem. I listened to and read the apologies that everybody puts out, and the first thing that they're quick to point out is this does not represent our values.
1: Right.
0: Well, I wouldn't think so.
1: No.
0: What organization's values include promoting domestic violence? I mean,
1: correct.
0: I don't believe that either of those organizations had their values of promoting domestic violence. That said, it does excuse the fact that they somehow got through, I don't know, how many layers of approvals.
1: Exactly.
0: That's the surprising thing, right? How somebody didn't go, this is a good idea. Why are we

0: You know, it is what it is. I think yes, it can be construed from watching the ad and seeing what was going on. That can all be construed as not the right thing to do and something you shouldn't put out there. And you got to be more intelligent and smarter than that. And having said that, in today's world, social media, video cameras are everywhere, all that kind of thing. Yeah, people went ballistic. And
1: so there's a couple things. I told my wife about it, and she goes, that doesn't seem like it's that big a deal. And then I showed her the video with the audio and everything and the sound, and she goes, that's, like, stupid. Why would they do that? I can see how people are reacting.
0: Yeah.
1: So when you watch it, it's clearly, like, the

0: dismiss that, or I'm not going to be a part of that, or, you know, that kind of thing, right? Mm-hmm. I don't need somebody else or some sort of mob mentality to tell me whether it's right or wrong. I feel like I can look at it, make a judgment, and move on.
1: I agree, but that's not the world that we're living in today.
0: Yeah,
1: it doesn't. Everybody gets on their soapbox, and starts beating the band, and then it topples everything.
0: It kind of burns like a wildfire. On a source, I saw she went out and did a post saying that, you know, Cowley's been an important part of her organization, which directly provides opportunities and fights for women and girls.
1: Yeah.
0: And the Cowley's been a strong supporter of that. She's never had any feeling otherwise. I don't feel like she needs to come out and defend Cowley. We're not affiliated with Cowley. 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

0: PGA Tour event in the fall series, and they lost their partnership with Callaway Golf. So that's what's happened to Good Good, and it's quite astonishing, really, to see the response. And they also came out, the CEO came out basically through Callaway, ended by saying that they approved it, they told them to produce it, and then when there was fallout, they expected Good Good to take the fall, and then they cut ties. So yeah. It's getting ugly in more ways than one.
1: Yes.
0: Yeah, interesting. Here's a question. Have you followed Good Good? Have you watched?
1: No, any of it? I haven't at all.
0: Yeah, I don't really even
1: it's
0: know.
1: It's more of a younger crowd type of a thing.
0: Yeah, I don't think.
1: Yeah. You know, all the influencers and, you know, all the stuff on YouTube and all that kind of thing. Yeah. That's where Good Good hits. I have a grandson that

0: 72 hole stroke play event. You crown the event winner, distribute the purses and bonuses, the overall season long points leader, and that also determines who moves forward as you said those top 32. Yeah, right? And then they're calling week one of tour championship. Week one is group stage.
1: Yes.
0: Which means you're invited into 8 groups of 4, and then you got 3 round match play group stage where golfers play against each other and that 3 member, and the other 3 members of the group.
1: Right.
0: And then the top 2 from those 4, which by the way, ties will be broken by a playoff. That would actually be fun to see.
1: Yes, exactly.
0: And then that takes you down to 16. So let's say they play this first week at, let's just use East Lake for example. Mm-hmm. So it's tour championship week, week one, group stage at East Lake. For 4 days, you've seen all these different matches of these 32 players playing mm-hmm. individual matches. I think that's going to be some pretty good stuff.
1: I think it'll be great.
0: And then those next 16.

0: guys that you mentioned are ones that I'm sure the tour would love to have back if they want to come back and play. Yeah. The other one that was talked about, Brian Roelof was asked about Rory McIlroy not playing 15 events, he's going to fall one short. And I thought his answer was interesting because you're going to get a fair bit of discretion based on the bylaws on this one. And he's like, Rory's going to offer the PGA Tour, he's going to be fine. We're going to have Rory here. But he also said something interesting at the end when he said, I'm not even sure this is a relevant rule going forward to our competitive model. It only is relative to those with dual membership. Right?
1: So, and the PGA Tour and the DP World Tour are
0: strategically aligned.
1: Strategically aligned. So,
0: yeah. But still, and Rory's, for Rory's sake, he's like, look, I like to play a heavy fall schedule on the DP World Tour. It's an international schedule. I want to play 20 to 22 events a year. And I want to keep it that way, which, if I'm going to do that, which he feels

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1: 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You can stay, you can play, enjoy one of the many restaurants that are open to serve you, like the fun sports atmosphere at the 20th hole, or the finest steakhouse experience

0: Sorry, just under a week. Sorry, we should be pretty close.
1: Yeah.
0: I think Carnoustie lost a check supposed to be windy, which will make that fun.
1: Oh, yeah.
0: After having played Oakmont last year and then playing Carnoustie this year in wind, I think we could at least have the debate of which is the hardest golf course in the world. Don't you think those two are right there at the top?
2: They are, if not my number one and number two, very close to being my number one and number two. Absolutely.
0: Mm. Which one's more fun, though?
2: If it's blowing.
0: Which one's more fun?
2: Yeah. Well, it's really interesting because if you play Oakmont when the rough's down, you could say it's almost fun. And if you play Carnoustie when it's fiery, that's kind of exciting. Mm.

0: Yeah. How do we get this far into the conversation without bringing up the Jean Van de Velde?
1: Yes.
0: What was more concerning? Van de Velde and the way he went about that 18th hole, or the interview after where Sergio talked about seeing ghosts out there?
1: I mean, yeah.
0: Both were seeing ghosts out there.
1: Yeah. Yeah.
0: Now, you remember, he literally complained that he was battling more than just Padraig Harrington.
1: He's battling outside forces. Yes.
0: Oh, my. Demons out there.
1: Demons. Yes.
0: Maybe there was a demon on the second tee box and he was just swatting at it and happened to catch the cooler.
1: Oh, okay. Yeah.
0: Augusta.
1: Mm. Yeah. Mm-hmm. Which caused the pest to pull out.
0: Don't you want to believe that? That's the main thing. I mean, it's just, you know what I mean? You just kind of want to believe it, don't you?

0: It's like the light bulb goes off and goes, oh, the U.S. Open with the other two.
1: Oh, yeah. Yep.
0: Is what they, because the other one, I mean, granted, it's great consistent play, but it's really just money. And we know that doesn't live too long. Versus achievements.
1: Wow,
0: I'm just
1: wow.
0: Saying.
1: He just dropped the
0: lid.
1: Yeah,
0: I dropped the lid.
1: Yeah, I did.
0: Is that the new James Bond title? Live too long?
1: Nope.
0: Nobody really likes liver, do they?
1: No.
0: Not even when you wrap it in paper. That's what mom used to do. Mom used to wrap the liver in bacon. And it was tolerable.
1: And liver and onions.
0: Speaking of bacon.
1: No. So look, back to Clark. He got the Byron Nelson, a U.S. Open major, and a playoff win. Like, that leads, right?
0: Yeah, but he didn't just get the Byron Nelson. He

0: this term that people say, like, one thing I don't like is when they say journeyman. I don't like that. That's always bothered me. If you're one of the top 150 guys in your profession in the world, how can you call yourself a journeyman? Really? Like, you're one of the best, right? Anyway, the journeyman amongst the best. The one I don't like that goes in there, but it's probably appropriate to say, it's kind of Wyndham's to lose this week. Kind of.
1: Well, Scotty started out well, and he's only two back with two rounds to play. I'll guarantee you, it's gonna come down to him when it's all said and done.
0: So you think Scotty controls his destiny with a W here?
1: Yes.
0: Yeah. You're probably right. You're probably

0: 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You'll notice the difference. 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

0: more than 15 years. So, you know, we know each other for a long time. And it's always been the fitness group, but you're like, hey, I'm more than fitness, I'm about movement stuff. So I think we have come together to come up with Movement Master. So you can take that in the trademark, you can run that and use it if you will. But yeah, you are, if nothing else, you are the Movement Master. I will say that. So I think it'll stick. However, oh, Master One.
1: Well, I like that, actually. I like it. The movement part, of course, you know, so I mean, I guess you could call it many things. But yeah, as we talked about it before, you know, fitness is such a broad word, you know, what does fitness really mean? You know, there's so many different levels of fitness, you know, from a fitness standpoint, from, let's say, normal people that are not into sports to, you know, enthusiastic amateurs to, you know, the pros at any level, at any

0: never taking the energy in, basically leaving it out. So, you know, it gets a little bit complicated, but that's the way I want to explain it. Don't take the energy in. The energy produced, give it up. Put it where it needs to go, and throw your hand into the club, into the racket, throw your foot into the ball, or whichever it is, for your fist into the opponent, you know, so, and that's what we want to look for.
1: So I think I heard you say, Kai, that even the top-level athletes are only doing an hour to an hour and a half workout a day?
0: Yeah, well, it depends. It depends on the athlete, right? I would say, you know, like the CrossFit guys or so, you know, they're very intense, and they probably do more, the boxer do more, bodybuilders sometimes work out twice a day for two and a half hours or so. I mean, look at some of the stuff Arnold used to do, and still, like I still do, and it can work if that's all you do. And again, if you don't have to have, let's say, the neurological high-end

kick between shoulders over your hips, over your ankles. You don't come out of like being inside a cylinder. You don't come out of the cylinder. You load up and down, not, you know, left, right, forward, back, which means the shoulders are all over the place. You know, we try to keep a line, so the path of a dumbbell shouldn't change. The path of a cable when you use a cable shouldn't change. The path of, you know, whatever ball you carry, ideally doesn't change. You reverse direction, you load and unload, but you don't want to change path because every change of path needs a correction, which means you need to use strength, which means something can go wrong. So if you look at the golf swing, ideally, you start at the perfect position. You start the backward path in order to load up, and you start the downward path in order to accelerate. So ideally, you don't change your path. You don't put a figure eight on the top. You don't, you know, have to pull and push.

0: and ensure, you know, I could measure this laser and all the lines are straight and direct and release and nothing has to be changed and so on.
1: Yeah, it's not intuitive for a lot of people, but it is automatable. So it's interesting. Of course, my guest, Tafusi, would come up with that because that makes a ton of sense. You just have to, you know, and the term muscle memory gets used all the time. And people that like that term, and people say, your muscle has no brain, no memory. So, you know, that's what he talked about, that term.
0: Yeah. Well, that's debatable. I don't know. I'm not a neurologist, so. But I know, you know, if you look at, you know, how did you learn how to walk, right? So, like, as a toddler, and this is my baby toddler and so on, right? And,

0: There's a lot of stumbling, there's a lot of Frankenstein legs, and you know, and upper body is tight and this and that, and the body learns. Of course, they want to do it, and this and that, and all something fit on there. And at some point, you know, your big toe, your little toe, your the span of your feet, your ankle, your knee, your calves, everything knows all of a sudden what to do.
1: Yeah, it's fascinating to watch the real little ones have that come together. Ruth, our movement master, physical fitness guru as well, Kai Pfuscher, will be.
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2: Is many things, including a movement master, which we've christened him now. We're taking that around for a while. I think that we're going to stay with that until such time as the actual man himself comes up with a better one. We think it's pretty good.
1: I'll take it for now.
2: You will. It's one thing. You will take it. You will take it. That is usually how he is in the gym. He's, you know, saying that to the person who is the student. You will, you know, you'll take whatever you need to take, and I'm going to give it to you, and that's what he does. But the fun thing about Kai when he does things is he does it with love. He does it with good intentions. He wants to get you better. He wants to do things. That's why we've had him on the show for so long, because it's always, it's a moving thing, no pun intended. But, you know, from,

one out of 20 or 30, whatever ratio is, depending on your handicap, it's just so satisfying when you know you had it, you felt it, and it gives you a rush and you want it again. So, go in the gym or even at home in front of the mirror and learn movements that are very similar to the swing. Sometimes, you're swinging in an upright position, sometimes you swing with a dumbbell in your hand, a light one, of course, where you rotate around the axis, whatever it is, and just watch yourself in the mirror and see how easy can you make something look. Can you look like Messi out there playing? At least I used to play, he was floating out there. Again, can you move like Federer? Can you move like, Ernie, his swing, Monica's swing, right? Where it's just so easy, and even Rory's swing, it's easy, there's just a lot of intensity built in, so I think Rory has a good combination of it, the right amount of intensity, but also

0: for people, but there are certain things when you have a workout plan that either you develop or that people should have that should be included on that list. What are some of those?
1: I mean, obviously, there's, you know, certain parts that we all want. You know, let's start with mobility, right? We need mobility. Everybody knows that something called flexibility, ironically, mobility equals flexibility. It's a lot of times too static, and it doesn't last. It's not applicable, or not as applicable, let's say. You know, nothing wrong with a stretching after a hard workout, but don't use that as your, you know, opening your joints and being, you know, being, you know, mobile in your movements, right? Then, of course, there's balance, and then, of course, there's strength, and then, of course, there's speed, and speed and strength equals power, and so on and so on. You know, visual awareness, you know, awareness of the sequence of your movements, you know.

0: video of a human driver, the odds are in Wexford, big hit, dilemma. Now, into a 10,000 subscriber radio station nation, the author says, go.
1: We are back to start the second hour of the show, spending it with our fitness guru, our movement master, Kai Fuster. We want to say hello to great people in Cincinnati, Ohio. We love that station that we're on in Queen City, and thank you very much for having us. Keith Jones really appreciates it. Keith Jones appreciates it, and most of my guests love going to Cincinnati and, you know, seeing the Bengals and Joe Burrow and all that great stuff that's going on up there. But a guy who's

happened to a guy like Bob Tosky, who's on the golf course. You know, mm-hmm. Bob's approaching 100 years old, you know, one of those, and Sky, and the other people that are younger than him that are wheelchair bound. So it's a crazy thing. And back to that one shot comment that you made about that, I find it interesting because Eva Callaway, the late great Eva Callaway, told me that many years ago. I tried taking the task, and Mr. Callaway, one shot's not going to work for me. No, Keith, one shot. That's all you need to do. Hit one good shot around, and I got him. And, you know, and this company's still getting him at $650+ for a driver. It is insane that way. But you mentioned Switzerland. I want to go a little abroad here for just a moment. Because I talked to people who have experienced Switzerland. I only saw it from a distance from Italy.

I was just still want to keep going. I would never give this up what I'm doing. You know, maybe not the same intensity or be more, let's say, you know, selective of who I deal with and what I do and this and that. But, you know, so I think more and more to teach people how to move at an older age, and obviously getting older too, you know, how can we learn that at an older age, even if somebody has never done this before? Longevity, of course, like you said earlier, movement is the ticket. There's just no way around it. Even with some pain, you've got to move. And, you know, I've been doing a lot of Shaolin stuff at the Shaolin Temple in Europe, which is obviously Kung Fu, which is based on Tai Chi and Qigong. And I learned a lot there in the last few years. And, you know, we have philosophy and the philosophy of movement and the different energy systems we have. And when we get older,

0: if you ever seen that. It's absolutely crazy. But when you just, you know, hit your body with your open hands, you know, instead of thinking like slapping your body, and it really reactivates a lot in your system, and it's really good for, you know, limb training and things like that. So, but that's, like I said, those are things, you know, somebody else could explain a lot better, Tai Chi guys.
1: Wait, you slap yourself before you go to bed? You slap your body where? What's going on?
0: No, let's say you take both your hands, you start at your ankle, snap your ankle from the bottom, like, you know, like clapping, right? So, yep, go up your chin, go on your knee, go at your hips, you know, upper legs, hips, you know, some on the butt, some on the shoulder, some on the chest, you know, even your face a little bit, as hard as you

0: you know, and you burst like that, or something that energizes them, and take advantage of it. Of course, that stuff, you know, you're doing something intense, and you still have a lot of fun doing it, even if there's some pain involved sometimes. You know, learn how to deal with a little bit of pain. I think it always pays off. Of course, pain will come either way if you try to avoid it or not. So you're better off doing some voluntarily and get ready for pain, because then you know how to handle it and you have a higher tolerance, you know. So, it's the pain is the same, it's just you know how to deal with it.
1: All right, so let's address that elephant in the room, the pain. So people have pains all the time, but people say, your back hurts, my back hurts every day. If you talk about my back, it'd be all we talk about. You know, so what do you do? How do you address it? When you say, expect it, you're doing things to your body that you know it's going to yell at you for.
0: Yeah, no, I wouldn't say, okay, I have a back issue, you know, I'm going to do something to make sure it hurts more so I get tougher. No.

0: Or you try to hold a stretch, or you try to put a movement to it, or a combination?
1: Combination. Stretching has never worked for me all that great. Doing mobility and full range of motion and holding is different, but it's just a single stretch, you know, holding on to something through my shoulder. It never worked that good for me. And I think everybody's a little bit different. It's something you need to experience, you know. I'd rather do it through movement and going in and out of different areas. You know, let's say I go into a squat, half squat, and then I move, you know, I do knee circles in that squat, right? And do left, right, front, back in the squat position. It's going to burn in no time. And you will see your ankles, your knees, your hips are going into full range of motion through that. And there's some pain lost, but again, it's that pain

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by expanding your fascia, which means, you know, for myself now, when I do a bench press, we always think we need to push with our chest and arms and triceps. That's what pushes it up. Yes, you can. But I now move it up by expanding my back, meaning I make my back bigger. I increase the surface on my back through the fascia, and that pushes the weight up. Or if I do a pulling on the table, let's say like a seated row or something like a standing row, I don't try to concentrate on my lats pulling back. Like a bodybuilder would, right? They would load up the lats and pump it up and heavy weights and so on and get bigger lat muscles. I expand my chest now when I pull back. So both of this is one other energy system where you can start moving things, and it's incredibly strong and not as taxing on your body. That's why, again, you know, me and my

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with me. Lisa's an 8-time Canadian long drive champion, 15-time world long drive finalist, and the first woman to drive a golf ball over 350 yards in competition. But what I really enjoy most about Lisa is that there's so much more to her than someone who can hit a golf ball a long way. We're going to talk about all those years competing under the pressure and what that pressure taught her to do. How she learned to handle those nerves when you're down to your last golf ball. You got to get it in between the lines, right? Got to keep it in play. It's out of count. This is it. How did she learn to deal with that and calm herself down to put that golf ball in play? We'll also learn what recreational golfers get wrong when we try to create more distance on our own and what we can do to generate more clubhead speed without

guys know, the algorithm picks that up. That's what it's looking for nowadays. It's not just looking for followers or likes. The algorithm wants to make sure you actually like the show and that you're sharing with friends and then also commenting as well. That's another big part of the algorithm too. So please do that for me. I really appreciate it. Please also join me over on Substack, where you're going to find exclusive articles, behind the scenes stories, additional content, and of course, more of your vitamin G. That's waiting for you there as well. And then check out my Instagram page at Cheeky Mascaro. 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Only one email. It's not a ton of them. Just one email once a week with some great extra articles and information for you available there. All right, let's get started. Before I bring on my first guest, I want to give you guys something that has just really stuck with me, and it's a product that I have been really impressed with. Now, the local Pittsburgh product, but you can get them anywhere. It doesn't matter. They'll ship them wherever you're at. But two things that I'm a huge fan of are hot sauce.

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1: The game doesn't end at the 18th hole. It simply changes scenery. Crafted for the enduring tradition of the links. Refined for the unrelenting demands of the day. Fescue and Dunes.

0: chatting, you know, 4.5 hours, you know, phones put away, you know, just having the best time. And that when I look at him and look at the kind of human being he's becoming, that's what I'm most proud of in life.
1: I gotta tell you, as a huge fan of yours and somebody who's been kind enough to come on the show for years now, when Luke got drafted,

in around the golf industry and the game of golf are so generous to one another. We talked about this on the show, right? Even amongst the tour players, right? They're good about helping each other when they see one is struggling. Another guy, even though they're going out there to compete against one another, they help each other out. We've had Jane Boylock on the show talking about how they did that for one another as they were growing the LPGA Tour back in the 70s and 80s, helping each other out. That's what this golf community is all about. And Lisa is at the head of that class. She's just a wonderful individual. I can't thank her enough for all she's meant to me. And hopefully we get an opportunity in the future to having her back on the show again before too. And we'll be right back. You guys have heard me talking about and bragging about the things that

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the Champions Mind, which I wrote when I worked at Arizona State University. I was working with the golf teams and, you know, in fact, all the teams there. And, it just became really clear that elite athletes, as well as the rest of us, we don't have a lot of time on our hands. We have very demanding schedules. And so the quicker, the easier, the faster, the better kind of handouts were the ones that stuck around. And so anyway, kind of had that in the back of my mind. And, you know, Phil and I have always talked about, you know, that we're always training our minds, whether we, you know, we realize it or not. So throughout the day, are we training, you know, good body language? Are we training good attitudes? Are we training, you know, are we working in a way that gets us closer or further away from our goal? And so we really like the idea of, you know, hey, let's make each day count. You know, let's champion the day, and if we don't champion the day, we lose the day, and we don't have too many days to lose. So let's make

You know, that's such an important question because I think what really trips most of us up is we think that we need to feel confident. And once you have the receipts, once you have the capability, walk in already gold instead of trying to get, you know, let's say the gold to show or prove who you are. You already know who you are. And there's a perfect example of that with Rory McIlroy. A few years ago, he was asked whether or not he walked into a tournament thinking, I'm Rory F. McIlroy. And his response was fascinating because he said, no, I really don't, but maybe I should. And he ends up winning the Masters, you know, whether it's 6 months later or a year later, but not too soon after. And then, as we know, he repeated as champion. And I think that's the thing for Rory and for a lot of guys is, you know, I have the receipt. I know I can play at a high level. I'm really good at what I

0: And so maybe an introvert might be, again, turned off by that or think, that doesn't really jive with me. But there are some ways in the book that we start to get into how different personality types can get into the walking the walk and talking the talk. Jim, do you have anything to riff off of that for those that might look at Another Wilds and think, man, that's kind of a turn off for me?
1: Well, I think that what's important is, in terms of the male game, is, we're always dealing with thoughts, feelings, and physiology. And there's a champion's way to deal with whatever comes up inside of us. And that's why Tiger Woods, would often say, my greatest competitor is myself, because I got to manage what's going on inside of me before I can deal with what's going on.

0: hours, and really tried to have a three-part affirmation that he would say to himself, and even anyone listening could just take one part of it, and the three of us here tonight as well. So the first part of what he said was, I've been in this position before. And then he said, I know how to do this. And then he said, I've done it before. So really those three together are very potent, but even one, just an example of an affirmation. And so we can create your own affirmation of something that you can say to yourself beforehand. And so really the pressure is, and the butterflies and other symptoms, you know, maybe you start to feel hot in your neck, maybe you start to feel a strange tingling feeling, you might even start to feel panic. You can interrupt that thought with an affirmation or try to state a three-part affirmation. Remind yourself that it's pressure earned. Remind yourself that you've been there so many times before during those unseen hours. And as you said, really flip that script.
1: Yeah, I think that

0: this fear of losing caused great performers to stop doing the very thing that made them great?
1: Well, so first, it's understanding that, again, our protective voice one is, you know, trying to protect us in those moments by, you know, stay safe, stay the same, you know, don't avoid risk, don't blow it. And so then we start playing two jobs. So really, job number one is playing the course. Not the course that you wanted, maybe, but the course that's there today. Playing with the golfer you are that day. So it's not, oh, I wish I was, you know, I had ice water flowing through my veins. No, I'm nervous. So, okay, so I can manage that and still play the course instead of fighting it or getting stuck in. And then, you know, in terms of physiology, you can still think, you know, you can still act.

0: becomes who we are for a day or two. We carry that bad around, with us, we carry it home with us. How can we learn to separate who we are from how we just perform?
1: Yeah, I think it's, Scotty Scheffler provides a useful guide for this, and there's a quote in the book where we say something about, it was after his, I think his first triumph maybe at the Masters, and he says, my faith and family are what's most important to me. I don't think I'm anything special just because some weeks I'm shooting a better, lower score than the other guys are. So really to him, it was the two F words, two good F words in this case, maybe better than what some of us might utter after a bad run, but it was faith and family what he came back to. So maybe you really keep one or two or three words in your back pocket at any time to remind you of what your identity is, where it is,

one reason most, you know, athletes come to see me. You know, there might be something happen. Could be an injury. It could be, you know, moving up a level, those kind of things. But I think the main reason most athletes come to see me is, you know, I know I have it in me. I know there's more in me. I've seen it. You know, but it's hard to access it when I most need it. And so, again, a big part is getting out of our own way. And so what's really interesting is just a bunch of great tips and techniques we give in the book. But one tour player that I worked with, he went on tour. He would repeat to himself, I love the beaches of Hawaii because it would help quiet his mind. And so he repeated over and over again, even while he was, you know, taking a swing. And because of swing, there's nothing wrong with his swing, but his mind was busy. You have a chance to win, you know, what's this going to mean for the rest of the season, you know, your tour card, all that.

that the talent's back in there. And again, part of it is thinking we need, part of the problem is not that we need to feel right, it's that we think we need to feel a certain way. Now, it can help and we can work on things that feel differently. But it always comes down to, I think you gotta, really do a whole lot of believing in yourself. And regardless of how you feel, you still have the capability. And I worked with an Olympic medalist who said, physics doesn't give enough about how you're feeling. You know, the golf course doesn't care how you're feeling that day. You know, the shot at hand doesn't care whether you and your wife got in a fight that morning. Or, you know, whether, I don't know, you have to pick up your kids at school, later.

29 to 31 shots for next year. And he did allow two goals, but they only had scored one goal. So I think he really bounced back well. And I think that's a good lesson for all of us. I think when we hear, you know, you're built for this, or I'm built for this, we think of it more as the big success that we're built for. But we're also built for the adversity, the rough roads, the difficult times as well. And that's what makes a complete champion. And so I think that's really important. And then the identity piece, again, just to circle back to that, Rafa Nadal has a great documentary right now on Netflix, a three-part documentary. And one of my favorite quotes of all time, he says, a lot of people say I'm a winner. He says, I'm not a winner, I'm a competitor. That is an identity that you can never take away. Winning and losing is an outcome.

Island of Dogs has a great documentary right now on Netflix, a three-part documentary. And one of my favorite quotes of all time, he says, a lot of people say I'm a winner. He says, I'm not a winner, I'm a competitor. That is an identity that you can never take away. Winning and losing is an outcome that you can't always control. And so think about how important that was for his career to think of himself as a competitor. And that helps when you're moving up, because it's like, I'm a competitor, time to compete. And it helps when you're already a champion, because I think when you're already a champion, or, you know, for him, always expected to win the French Open, he's able to say, look,

0: He's able to say, look, I'm not defending everything. I'm out there to try to take it.
1: Let's take that a step further, Dr. Kim, because you're right, especially in the game of golf. You're not always in control of whether you win or lose. The idea that, you know, you can't control what is coming out of another guy's back. You can't control how he's playing or she's playing. You can just control yourself. And sometimes, the person that you're playing against or with just happens to play better than you play. And that's a mindset that I think is very different. I think we tend to get down on ourselves if we don't win. But there should be a component to that. Correct me if I'm wrong here. But if you go out there and you have played your best, you go out and have the round of your life, but the other person also had the

always tell the other person that you let them win. you know, you felt sorry for him. You don't want to win everything. You know, that's just kind of greedy. I do think that yourself and your playing opponent, and of course, you know, the opportunity to go out there and compete your best all the way through, like we talked about. But yeah, some days you're gonna, you know, to me, did I get today's best round out? To me, that's the question. There's times where you might shoot a lower score, but you get a couple good kicks here and there, and you know, a couple good bounces, in the putt drop. And then there's other times where you know, you might play really well, and you know, vice versa. And so I do think it's important if you're able to look yourself in the mirror. It's kind of like John Winstep's definition of success. I did the best with what I could today, you know, and I can't do any more than that. And I do think though that sometimes when we do well, you know, soak it in, take it.

0: you want it to be true. And so, you know, you'll hear this on the golf course. I hear it all the time. I'll be playing with friends and, you know, and not saying I don't ever think this way, but it'd be like, oh, I suck, or I'm terrible, or I can't do this. And my response is, you want that to be true. and if you don't, then don't say it. I think just eliminating some of that self-abuse can make a major difference in not only our enjoyment and our performance, but just everyday life.
1: So for someone listening to this conversation and they're thinking to themselves, well, I'm just not that mentally tough, what's the first thing you would want them to understand how to flip that around?
2: I think maybe getting a little bit of that mental wiles without them and saying, yes, I am mentally tough. Starting to tell themselves that. As Jim said, starting to eradicate some of that destructive self-talk is a big part of the battle there. So really it's self-talk and confidence are

0: talking to your past, and maybe you can even enlist a friend or family member to give you some backup, give you some confidence, and remind you of those times when you stared down adversity and you overcame it. And right now you might be down on yourself, but there were plenty of times in the past where you weren't. And so, yeah, get some backup from somebody around you who's likely to remember those times where you were a champion, where you did, as Jim said, win the day, and draw confidence from that too.
1: And we'll be right back. Golf season is back, and Sunday Swagger just made sure you're going to be ready. Their new spring collection just dropped. They've got 60 bold, performance-driven styles for men, women, and youth. And if all that isn't enough, well, they just linked up with Pennzoil and Team Penske for a race-inspired collection.

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0: So, kind of really putting a bow around this, Dr. Jim. I mean, the brain is a powerful thing. But if I tell myself, like you were saying a minute ago, in that negative self-talk that I suck and this and that and all these other negative comments, I mean, the brain hears us. By contrast to some of the things we talked about earlier, if I'm reassuring to myself and I let myself know that whether it's in a braggadocious way and it's just really to increase my self-confidence that I am good, that I am mentally tough, like we were just talking about, how powerful is the brain to absorb the things that come out of our mouth?
3: Yeah, I mean, well, think about this. This is how powerful the brain is. You could spend 10, 15, 20 years building a game, you know, a really good golf game, and 10 seconds, you know, getting in the way of it. And so that's the thing.

0: and character as he set a rough and down, even if we didn't end up with the lowest score at the end of the day. Dr. Z, before I let you guys go, remind our listeners again when the book is coming out, how they'll be able to go out there and get a copy of it, plus follow you online and on social media.
1: Yep, thanks for

me this time around. Scheduled to join me next time are our good friend and director of instruction, right, Tom Patry. He'll be back, looking forward to catching up with TP. Another wonderful Tom Wildenhouse will be back as well, and Wildy is just one of the wonderful people that you get to meet in this game and life. I'm very excited to have Wildy back as part of the show. And then a long time friend, particularly around the football side, Guardian Caps co-founder and CEO Lee Hansen will join me. Lee has been a wonderful friend, doing

0: to the unrelenting demands of the day. Fescue and Dunes. Wherever the game takes you.
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0: in because, of course, I do the teaching and Brady does the fitting, and man, it's going to be the real deal for this guy. It's we're about to see a handicap drop in a big way because equipment has to match what your body can do.
1: But now, sir, what if he doesn't want his handicap to drop in a big way?
0: Well, he's a little different than some of the other animals that we read about. He's actually going down the road of, I really, truly want to be a low handicapper. I want to do everything I can do to be the lowest handicapper I can be. You alluded to something there that we all understand.
1: Oh, yeah.
0: Because not everybody is really looking to truly have a lower handicap.
1: How many times have you been in some sort of a tournament play, competition, remember, guess, remember, something like that, and you're playing against a guy that's a 12 handicap, and he shoots at 70?

0: Yeah, like in the last 2 months. In summer, in the middle of season.
1: They need to develop some sort of an automatic system. You sign up for the game system or gin or however you want to pronounce it.
0: Yeah.
1: And, you know, because that still is, you know, you have to choose to participate. Like you say, you have to finish a round and you have to put the score in. You may or may not put the right score in. You may or may not put that score in. You may just go drink it and forget about the whole thing. You may only put in the scores that are substantially higher than your average. Now, there's a lot of different ways to get around getting it, but if there were just some system where you say, okay, I'm here, this is me, push the button, I'm starting my round, and it just keeps score automatically.
0: I remember playing golf with a guy that I was told that I had to pay attention to. It was a head professional at a nice club in Charlotte. I was told, just to go play golf with him, watch what's going on. I did.

That's one that doesn't surprise anybody to double the first hole with a smacker over the green and then a chip on and then a 3-5, right? That's not out of the ordinary. But then all of a sudden he makes another double on 3 where the way he flushes it. Here comes one on 7. You know, he just takes too much club, pins up front, and he's on the back. It's a double layer green, so next thing you know, his first putt goes off the front. You see, he's just off just enough that he knows exactly what's going on. Because his touch the rest of the time was phenomenal. And then comes later in the round, he's got a, you know, there's a dog leg par 4, and it's out of bounds on the right. He decides to just, and he's been ripping it exactly online where he wants to. It's this high soft play that goes out of bounds. And then the next shot, he absolutely hits a shotgun right into the same trees that he just faded it over to go out of bounds, and next thing you know, he's got quiet.

0: 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I'm actually in the studio. Girlfriend isn't talking to her teacher, Chip Smith, out there in Arizona. And we're talking sandbagging, and there's a thunderstorm going on here, and there's a thunderstorm going on in Arizona, too.
1: Yeah, it's pretty funny, because you've got one, I'm looking at one, just over out my window.
0: Yeah, so, you know, forgive any of the noise you may hear. We're not close enough to Fort Knox to actually hear the artillery barrages. It's just thunder. Don't anybody panic.
1: So what you're saying, it's not your stomach.
0: That's right.
1: Excuse me.
0: Yeah, sandbagging. There seems to be three different kinds of people with the handicap machines. There are the people who want to...

usually, oddly enough, one of the more grizzled veterans of competitive golf, the lower handicap player, because they don't freak out. I've been on this golf trip with a gang of guys, and it was so much fun, but I was obviously the pro in the group, so which means I had zero handicap strokes. My job was to take on the guy who had the single most handicap strokes, so I was the quote-unquote sacrificial lamb of our team, because my job was to basically, okay, I would accept this beatdown on behalf of the team, because other guys were going to get beat, and it would mess with their psyche. But I had a player guy that had 36 shots, Two Pops was his nickname, right? He's a great guy, I love him, but he just doesn't play a lot of golf, and he deserves all 36 handicap strokes. Nickname is Two Pops, we're going to leave it alone at that, because he's a terrific guy, and I like him a whole lot, and it has nothing to do with being a sandbagger, he's not.

going to vouch for that's exactly what happened with both these guys. And they're going to build their handicap up due to they're either a little bit off sorts, right? And they're taking chances on the golf course, right? And maybe, just maybe, they're even playing a tee that's forward of where they're going to play in the tournament. Now, this is a big deal. Okay. Now, when you play a set of tees that are more forward than where your tournament play is going to be, that tee is rated easier. So let's say, John, you're playing the senior tees to be messing around with. And then you go shoot a 85 on the senior tees. And then the tournaments roll around. And then you got to play the regular tees, which adds about 10-ish yards per hole. And those 10-ish yards per hole really don't affect you. And then all of a sudden, course rating for that one is harder. So which means what you've just done is you put in a score in your screw-around scores that are actually higher than, but it's rated easier. So that

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And because I sleep warm, all the things we do revolve around cooling technology. So I have a bunch of patents on cooling technology. I have patents on adjustable bases, which are great to go under the mattress, so it lifts your head up, your legs up, has a massage. I've invented massaging mattresses. And now we've come out with a new thing, which is active cooling, which is a water-based type of a cover that either goes to just under 60 degrees or

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2: We always reckon Golf Guys, John Aston in the studio, Jeff Smith, Golf Magazine, Top 100 Teacher. What I'll do is I'll just throw the words out there, you put it in whatever order makes sense to you, okay? Work that way.
3: What'd you think?
2: Before I tell you my fake hole-in-one story, I do want to mention that it is almost football season.
3: Oh, yeah.
2: Is the first college football game is, what, August 29th?
3: Mm-hmm.
2: Which is less than a week from today.
3: Hey, I got news for you. You know that I'm going to be betting on the Hoosiers.
2: Oh, of course you are.
3: I'm looking at it. Look, I think they've reloaded the gun. Now, from what I've heard, because, I'm in the know, of course.
2: Oh, sure.
3: They reloaded the gun. Like, it's all over the internet, so I can read what they've done, so that's what makes me in the know.

0: on the Hoosiers.
1: Of course you are.
0: I'm looking at it. Look, I think they've reloaded the gun. Now, from what I've heard, because I'm in the know, of course.
1: Oh, sure.
0: They reloaded the gun. Like, it's all over the internet, so I can read what they've done. So that's what makes me in the know.
1: Oh, plus you got an inside source, man. Play-by-play dude for Indiana.
0: Yeah, right. And he just tells me that it looks pretty impressive. He can't predict what's going on. Our hands are still spinning from the last 2 years. Which is pretty good to be, dude.
1: For a sports betting person, this is mecca. This is just the epitome of a wonderful time of the season. Because you've got college football, then pro football, then college basketball, then pro basketball. Then basically every sport under the sun is being played at some

0: for a sports betting person, this is Mecca. This is just the epitome of a wonderful time of the season. Because you've got college football, then pro football, then college basketball, then pro basketball. Then basically every sport under the sun is being played at some point during the calendar from now to the end of the year.
1: And right now we have the Challenge Cup started.
0: Yes.
1: You know, there's a bunch of betting on golf right now, too. It's big money, man.
0: And with golf, it's great because you don't have to pick the winner. You can pick who you think is going to finish at the end, finish at the top at the end of each round. Or you can pick one player and decide if you think they're going to win the tournament, finish top 5, top 10, top 15, whatever. And there's all kinds of ways to do it.
1: I want to see one thing, and this is me asking FanDuel

0: going to hit the most embarrassing golf shot of the week. I would see that.
1: See, the problem is you either have to get FanDuel probably to it easy as pie. You have to get the network to agree to it.
0: You have to actually show it, right? That's right. Show it, right? Because that's the whole thing. We might not see it.
1: We'll send that into the FanDuel suggestion box and see what happens.
0: What
1: you want to do is, before all of this hot and heavy sports stuff starts, download the FanDuel app so you become familiar with it and you know what you're doing, okay? It's easy to navigate, but just make sure that the first time you use it should not be the time you want to make a very important bet. That's all I'm saying. So, download the app and get ready for the season. FanDuel, America's number one sports book. Okay, I was playing in a scramble in Nashville, Tennessee.

0: although probably statute of limitations has passed. But anyhow, the son of the man who was running the tournament was playing on my team. We got to the par 3 with the car. I guess this was before the insurance people got all uptight about this whole thing. There was no monitor at the green. He promised monetary rewards for people on the team to swear that he got a hole. We even had to practice the hooping and the hollering.
1: He's playing this hole, is that what's going on?
0: Not quite, but it was close. I don't know what happened, because I didn't stick around for the awards ceremony. But man, I mean, that can happen. People can do that. They can't get away with it now, though, because, like I said, you mentioned also, the insurance people are getting real uptight. Not only do you have to have a representative there to watch what

0: to a plane, lift, clean, and place in your own fairway. So this guy is busting down the fairway because his ball's not spinning because he's got some little, nice little greasy film on his face. Mm-hmm. And then he gets to go to the fairway, longer than everybody else's, of course, and then pick up his ball and clean off all of that stuff and place it back in the fairway and hit a wedge on the green when everybody else hit the 5 irons. And then it stops. Now, he got caught doing that during the second round of this tournament. So naturally, instantly, the golf professional did his job, disqualified the team, and the member was not reprimanded, but the guest was forever uninvited on the spot.
1: They used to call that blackballing, didn't they?

0: So my Sarah jumps right in the door. Is that what you're doing? No. If it is 100%, you have to do this. This is protecting the field. That's what this is. You have to jump in as soon as you see something. For example, you just mentioned, okay, you just saw somebody put a little bit of Vaseline on the face of the club. Right?
1: Right.
0: You go over there and you grab that club and you put, wipe your finger across it and go, what did you just do? You put something on the face of your club. That is cheating. We can't have this. And you bring it up to the dog professional immediately.
1: Okay.
0: This is don't wait till the end of the round shift. This is right now. This has to be a big deal because you cannot allow this to continue. The second you find it, you must be the stand-up person and go, I don't care if anybody's mad at me about this for 2 seconds. In about 30 seconds, everybody in the whole field is going to be damn happy that I'm the one that protected them against this SOB cheater.

0: So what you need to do is go to wherever you downloaded this episode and give us a review. Subscribe if you have not yet already. You can go to Spotify or iHeart or Apple Podcasts or iTunes or any place you go to get podcasts. We are there. And we appreciate you going. We appreciate you coming back. And we appreciate you being here every week. So until next week, take it easy, man. We'll see you later. Go out and play some golf. Don't cheat.
1: So Nick here, what if there was a golf shoe embraced by hundreds of thousands of golfers, celebrated for its stability, comfort, and distance? 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Well, the what-if is here. 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

here. I'm Ray Adams with Caddy for the Show. Great American Golf is on the air and streaming everywhere. I like that. On the air, streaming everywhere. Great American Golf. Thanks for joining today, folks. We appreciate you so very much. Boy, do we have a leaderboard at the BMW. The champions here in the LPGA ladies are off playing, and the champs are moving toward their big Schwab Cup championship here at Phoenix Country Club in November. And lots of great things happening there. And Craig is busy today. He's a working man and wasn't able to join us. However, we'll get him on Monday, we hope. We're going to talk about several things today, among those that I mentioned. A little bit of Liv, possibly. If you want to weigh in on Liv and what you think about it and where it's headed, new investors, they canceled the next tournament.

a lot of fun, and I had never been over to the Ping headquarters in all the years I lived here. And I had become fairly close friends with one of the Ping family members, who we talked a lot about God, little about golf. We met completely outside of golf. And Alan Solheim has been on this radio show numerous times over the years, on my television show, and he is just a standout person. The entire family, Solheim family, is. Everybody that works there, wonderful people, employees, and they really take care of each other over there, and they really take care of the customer. Now, I'm bragging on Ping. They don't give me one word to say this, but I was invited to go on a tour again to get myself updated on things. Ping. And I went with my dermatologist. He's a very passionate golfer outside of being a

couple photos that we took from the tour yesterday, everybody, up on my Facebook and Instagram at MatchPlayTV. MatchPlayTV is how you get to my Instagram, Facebook, and YouTube. And you can go to thegolfnewsnet.com, where you first find my Great American Golf Radio show every Saturday morning, as of now. And this show will be sent over there very soon, as well as my Monday Golf Lifestyle show, recorded and then sent up to the network to air there for a day or so. And then the shows, both TV and radio, go way out to all the big audio platforms. So I'll get that in. But on my team tour yesterday, we saw really everything. It was explained that it is an engineering firm. They happen to make golf clubs. And all the history

And this company is genius. They have so many engineers working for them. Engineers head up every department. So it's an engineering firm. They have to make golf clubs, as I said. But you get to the gold putting vault, putter vault. And of course, only putters are in there, and the reason why is they started with putters. And every different kind of a putter in history, a ping, is in there, including the first one by a professional tour player named Barnum. And I want to say Jim Barnum, Dr. Bob. I don't know if you want to look him up while I finish this story. But in 1961, he won a professional tour event. And of course, they started the tradition of giving every single golfer, male or female, on any professional tour in the world, who wins a professional tour event, a gold player.

0: every single day, Monday through Friday. And I believe the last tour is at 3 o'clock. So you can go to ping.com, you can figure out the tours, you can learn all about it. And again, it's kind of a free advertisement, or really more bragging on them for a wonderful time that they gave us yesterday. And my recommendation for you to go and learn golf history on a big scale from a global force in golf. Dr. Bob?
1: Well, you're almost out, right? It's John Barnum, and he was born in Minnesota, and he won in 1962 at the Cajun Classic. And that was his only victory.
0: Well, then there it is. I was wrong. Well, listen, there are so many numbers in my head. Forgive me. Thank you for being there to correct me. You always do.
1: But the 1962 was his only victory, and he won with a Model 69, and the collection includes, it's in the balls, as you know, 106 major winners, and I tried to find it, and they don't release the actual numbers for the women champions. If they did, I'm sure as engineers, they should be able to handle that and go down and get their numbers and put them in the
0: winners.

0: whole pit thing put her within that. So Jackie was in, and I love Jackie's famous line always, how sweet it is.
1: How sweet it is, yeah. Yeah, I was a young boy when Jackie Gleason was flourishing, and but today, millions of people have discovered Jackie Gleason in a television show from the 50s that made him world famous, although he was a fine actor and comedian and all of that before the show, but The Honeymooners. And it's on TV today, and I discovered it, and from time to time I'll sit down and laugh myself silly, because it is hysterical, and Jackie Gleason starring in The Honeymooners, you can find it. All right, so we're kind of a little bit of off a golf, sort of, but let's get right back to it. Thank you for reminding me about the 69 putter, because they did talk

0: two different sports, which is very difficult. But if her name wasn't Babe Didrikson, her name is Althea Gibson. But Babe could do that. But Althea proved that she could be a force in two different sports. So a little shout out to a lady who was born on August 25. So we actually 3 days from 3 days from now is her birthday. But Althea Gibson was an inspiration to many, including Renee Powell, who's been on this program before, and with you on your video programs. So it's congratulations to those that are pioneers. And certainly that's my shout out today, is to a pioneer, Althea Gibson.
1: Isn't that a wonderful nugget and a great piece of history and women in golf history? So we'll make that part of our permanent women in golf segment. And speaking of great women in golf, I have Debbie Wakis from Golf for Cause, author, businesswoman, passion.

0: see he's looking like he's healthy out there and feeling good about things. And he's handling the big, long Bell Reef course very well. Fight it out with Wyndham Clark. And on the very first round, Ray, of this tournament, we had five people tied at 600 for the first round.
1: Wow.
0: Four of them were U.S. Open champions. Rory McIlroy, Gary Woodland, Wyndham Clark, and J.J. Spahn. So it was nice to see Gary break out of there and have a good second round on Friday at 65. So he's in good form. And I can think of a better man if he can keep going onward to make a dance in this playoffs. And Gary Woodland.
1: You know, Gary Woodland is one of my favorite players, and I can't begin to tell everybody how much I respect and admire him. Gary has been on my television show. I've interviewed him at Golf

0: where we are right now, because we are at 50 players, and we are moving toward the Tour Championship, you know, at East Lake. And what I would like you to do is tell us how it works from here on out. Monday we'll do a big wrap-up show. Mm-hmm. What's going to happen, you know, tomorrow night, Sunday night? What's going to happen, and then where do we go from there?
1: Okay, they have 50 players battling for 30 spots into the Tour Championship.
0: 30, correct.
1: At East Lake, outside Atlanta. And so the top 50, excuse me, 50 are battling away, and currently going into the weekend, it's looking like at the moment that it could be, you're right on the cut of those 30 if you're about 3 under or better.
0: Right.
1: So it's quite a battle. There's some great names that are

0: very down to earth and very nice and everything. So we certainly all are big JJ Spawn fans. He's right there. Goddard up. You love Goddard up. Tell us about him.
1: I like the name.
0: He wins, he wins his doctor with Bob. He's player of the year. You agree?
1: I think so, yeah. He's definitely in there. And I always like the name. What better way to inspire you to putt? And get her up and got her in.
0: Get her up and got her in. Get her going. Do it.
1: I like him. And
0: get her done.
1: He's a no-nonsense type of guy who just keeps striking the ball so well.
0: Yes. And there's him. He's right in there. Look, anybody within 4 or 5 shots can win this doctor. There's no question about that. But Campley's there. Thorbenson is there. And then it's Robbie McElroy at 7 under. Okay, now, he shot 100 today, but

0: numbers. Yes, I like to see that the two Fitzpatrick brothers are there. Tommy Fleetwood's in there. They're all way too far back. I don't believe they can win it. People have to crumble and choke at the top. Big time. They're not going to. There's Aaron Rye. Sam Burns is there. Ricky Fowler's in there. So now it's a matter for these players. Seth Stracco finishes at +1 on the tournament. What they all want to do now is be in that top 30. All these players are not. You're going to have a lot of movement down there at the bottom over the weekend. But right now, some players like Seth and Fowler and you know, these players, they're going to play some serious golf in the next couple of days. Who wins the golf tournament, Bob?
1: I'm not guessing at this point, but I like two names right now.

0: has and does hold. The working doll for the patent's there. The major tome he and Howard Twitty wrote together after a couple of years of research and homework and study out on the tour with players, called There's More to Putting Than Meets the Eye. The man that has given me big brother spiritual advice and encouragement over the years, he's given me business advice. He has studied in medical school, if you are specializing in orthopedic surgery, as one of the greatest orthopedic surgeons in American history. You study him. Who am I saying happy birthday to, Dr. Bob?
1: Is that Dr. Thomas Schroeder?
0: Dr. Lanny Johnson.
1: Lanny Johnson.
0: Today is Dr. Lanny's birthday.
1: Dr. Thomas Schroeder is an orthopedic surgeon specializing

0: that it might be time for us to take a wee break. So let's have a break in the action and go out to some sponsors that have some wonderful products for you folks. And when you go out, make sure you listen, stay with me. You'll be glad you did. And when we come back, I have a word for you from another sponsor, and I have a wonderful word for you from my upcoming email that's being sent out. We'll be back in a moment. Right here on Great American Golf. Stay with us.
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Touch that. The Great American Dolphin there. My shows will be on there. 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They live there. I want to thank Tour Edge Golf. Tour Edge has been with me for a number of years. They have some wonderful new products, and there's a new one coming out. Can't talk about it yet. I'm under an embargo. 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

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And I'm helping them get into more in my way over here on my side of the world, as well as you can customize the tubes that they're in. The humidification is powered by Boda, one of the great humidification companies in the world. And even have a label on every single cigar. And the great names of cigars around the world, by the way, are there. It says, enjoy, buy, and they put the date there. And it's up to you.

0: is powered by Boda, one of the great humidification companies in the world. 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And it's up to a year, depending on when it was actually manufactured and put into the tube. 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Bob, where are we going next?
1: Well, I would think we'd like to look at Canada again for the PGA Tour Champions.

0: are we on next? Well, I was thinking we'd like to look at Canada again for the PGA Tour Champions. On Friday, they opened up a 54-hole event called the Rogers Cherry Classic at Cannon Meadows in Calgary, Alberta.
1: Mm-hmm.
0: I've never been to Alberta, but I understand it's just gorgeous. And anytime you play in Canada, I think it's a treat.
1: You know, I have worked and traveled in 9 out of the 10 provinces. And I love Canada. It's absolutely beautiful, pretty much everywhere you go. Halifax, Nova Scotia is absolutely an unbelievable place. The golf in Canada is beautiful. It is memorable. You will go there and play golf, and you need to go there and play golf on a golf junket, a golf tour, a golf

0: Vancouver is one of the most beautiful cities on the planet. The golf there, over on the island and all around Vancouver, is amazing. The food is amazing. Calgary's a bit windy, but great golf. It's just a wonderful place to go, and I'm not being paid one penny. The Chambers of Commerce and the National Government Tourism Department needs to be paying us loads of money to do this, but I'm doing it anyway, Bob, because it's just a great place to go play golf and to go visit our cousins and neighbors to the north. In the summer, you can get out of the heat for the most part and enjoy a wonderful holiday vacation. I highly recommend it.
1: Yeah. On the leaderboard, I was going to mention that two of the friends of this program, Jason Karen and Rob LeBritz, are doing really well. They were just a stroke behind going into Saturday's round.

0: to Boston for the FM Championship on August 27th to 30th. That's their last warm-up for the United States and the European players before the Solheim Cup. Uh-huh. So they get at least 11 days, looks like, before the opening of the Solheim Cup in the Netherlands. Uh-huh. Looks like that.
1: Very good, very good, very good. Mm-hmm. Tour Championship is August 24th through the 30th at East Lake, as you mentioned, and we'll be talking a lot about that as we go forward. And then we've said this before, there is an unbelievable lineup of golf in the fall, including a President's Cup. I mean, it's just amazing the number of tournaments, Bob.
0: Oh, yeah. And the PGA Tour Champions, after this this week, they would be headed out to the Ally Challenge, which is in Grand Blanc, Michigan. Right? So
1: yes, yep, they've got lots going.

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You may also call in. You can give me feedback. You can write to me about questions you have for guests that are coming up or guests that we had. And Dr. Bob will research and I'll research and get you answers. Who knows? So all things wonderful when you get on my list, golfadams@msn.com. And by the way, if you'd like to know of any charitable foundation golf tournaments coming up anywhere in the country, not just here in Phoenix, Arizona, but anywhere in the country, make sure you send it to me. Because I'll advertise for it, talk about it, all of it, of course, no charge, part of my Great American Charity Golf Tour.

0: he's mentally focused. Easily. You watch him bend down and look at a putt, he looks like an eagle on top of a nest, you know, looking at that. And I'm so impressed with just his results. Not so much the form, but the results.
1: Mm-hmm. Did you read the article I sent you, or you may have already read it, about the Saudi Arabia's public investment fund and their big governor reportedly pulled the plug on Live Golf following the embarrassment involving Sergio Garcia at the Masters? Mm-hmm. And the Saudi Arabia's public investment fund has ended its financial backing of the late Live Golf Tour. It cited billions of dollars in losses, bringing it into its financial support. But Garcia was one of the tour's biggest signings.

0: investigate whatever they want to do.
1: But anyway, that was a story that was called clickbait. I don't always trust it when I don't see enough backing on it. And some of the best reporters in the game have nothing on it. So that tells me there's not much going on.
0: Yeah, okay, well, I was interested in your
1: clickbait out there, and all our listeners are easily drawn in sometimes.
0: Well, everybody is. We've all learned, though, with social media to be careful. We recognize clickbait, especially if they start a sentence, and then they want you to click through to get it finished.
1: Yeah, it's a big tease.
0: It's a tease. it's a leader, it's a tease, it's a way to get you to click through. And they get more click-through numbers. Everybody wants to have people click through. Yeah. Listen, when I send my big email, product guys and gift guys out throughout the year,

0: your updates and learning on global golf and manufacturing processes and engineering and a lot of history, and led by my great friend, Alan Sullivan. Thank him so very much again. Debbie Wakis will be joining us on Monday from Golf Report. I've mentioned that. And some of the other great sponsors, I want to thank all of you. And I don't want to forget you, but I want to mention a few here. We are at the time to have Bob say, give us your final word, Bob.
1: Okay. Where else can you go in America that is, have fairways where the Tuskegee Airmen, LPGA legends, Franco Harris, and Marion Motley of the NFL, and Jackie Robinson of baseball ever walked? And that is Clearview Golf Club in East Canton, Ohio.
0: Isn't that wonderful?

live right there in Anthem, Arizona at 42212 North 41st Avenue. We appreciate him super, so much. And the back nine, don't forget the back nine here at Anthem has opened. What's back nine? Well, it's 24/7, 72 degrees. You have your own entrance, so you can go anytime you want to go. Your first time there, they offer you some free indoor golf simulation. 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They sell memberships just like a regular country club at Back 9 Golf. 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I'm telling you, it is fabulous. 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There are two of them.

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I think you're going to absolutely love that. So lots going on in the world of golf. I have more coming up on Monday, the Golf Lifestyle Show. We'll wrap up the world's golf. We have so much happening. Just can't wait to get to it with you on Monday. Enjoy, enjoy, enjoy. And we'll be back with you on the Monday Golf Lifestyle Show. Enjoy your weekend. Watch a lot of golf. Go out and play. Practice. Breathe. Hydrate. Put on that sunscreen. Ray Adams signing off. Back with you on Monday. Golf course superintendents are the unsung heroes of our great game. Due to the game's efforts, we now have turf that needs less water, courses that are more sustainable, with many now offering natural wildlife habitats. From the days of old Tom Morris, golf course superintendents have given golfers a reason to love this great game. But don't take my word for it.

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1: It really is a pleasure to welcome Notre Dame the Third to the Augusta Golf Show for the very first time.
2: One of my philosophies that I approached my rookie year with was that I wanted to play as many practice rounds as veterans, and I wanted to learn as much as I could from those that had sort of come before me. And Payne was one of those guys. He was a major championship winner. He played well in the Ryder Cup. He sort of performed his best in the biggest moments, and that's the kind of stuff that I wanted to emulate.
0: We're talking to Scott McCarron here on the Augusta Golf Show. Who takes a flashlight to look at it, and then who decides to pick at something like that?
2: I'm glad I did, because if I would just kept and not done anything about it, Mr. Ollie just sort of go in a couple weeks. My biggest thing is early detection, and that saved my life.
0: Hi there. Morning.

0: John Patrick. Here, news, talk, information, WGAC. 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

0: 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Morning. Welcome back to the Augusta Golf Show. I'm John Patrick. For the second time this year, Stephen Alford won in a playoff on the PGA Tour Champions Tour. Now, last weekend, he beat Y.E. Yang at the Rogers Charity Classic, his second win this year and his 12th on that tour. It is a pleasure to welcome Stephen Alford back to the Augusta Golf Show. How are you, Stephen?
1: Thank you. Thanks for having me on.

0: Oh, damn, that you know now.
1: Yeah, I think, I've always been a reasonably serious golfer, but I think just going a little bit easier on yourself, that's the biggest thing. If you could even go further back in 5 years, I would have told myself that, just give yourself a break. Your chances will come. And, yeah, just enjoy it. Just enjoy the process of trying to get to where you're trying to get to, So, but I think most of all, just go easy on yourself, for sure, Just give yourself a break and try and enjoy it more. And, I think that's probably what I'd say to myself.
0: What's better, your game or your mind and how you approach the game?
1: Than what, 5 years ago?
0: Yeah, or 5 or 10 years ago.
1: Well, yeah.

0: stay competitive, find something in the game that, that works and is consistent, and you know, keep the short game intact. So, you know, if you do all those things, you know, you're going to have your chances. And but yeah, I think the big thing is just that, you know, that these guys are playing great, they're having great years. Every week they're right there. So, you know, just guys are just to work a little bit harder.
1: Are you, I assume you're playing in every event until the championship, Charles Schwab Cup Championship?
0: No, I've been missing a couple. I'll go back to the UK for a wedding, and okay. I think I'm going to skip. There's a big stretch at the end there, like 5 weeks in a row, so I'm going to take one of those off. So, yeah, I'm going to be skipping a couple coming in, but, I just, you know, I tend to like to play no more than three. But, yeah, again, scheduling's another big thing, you know, it comes into it, you know, just energy conservation, all that sort of stuff. That's

0: He is Stephen Alker again, one last week at the Rogers Charity Classic. I know you're busy, I know you got a lot going on. Stephen, thank you for taking the time to do this. I always appreciate it.
1: Yeah, thanks. Great to be on. Thank you.
0: There you go. That's Stephen Alker. That's our player conversation brought to you by Forest Hills Golf Club. While I got you, take a look at a couple of the golf headlines from earlier this week. Headlines are brought to you by Lionel Smith Limited. Lionel Smith Limited to only the finest in men's clothing. Let's start with Brooks Koepka. Announcing earlier this week that he will be the first player selected by the new TGL expansion team, Motor City Golf Club. Motor City is TGL's first expansion team and will begin competing in the upcoming 2027 season. With our buddy Jim Furyk has been named USA Sports and Golf Channel's lead analyst.

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2: For more than 125 years, Pinehurst Resort has been the home of American golf. And yet, there's never been a better time to be there. In 2024, the U.S. Open returned to Donald Ross's masterpiece, Pinehurst No. 2. But Pinehurst is so much more than one major championship golf course. Pinehurst is home to 10 courses, including its newest, Tom Doak's rugged and breathtaking design of Pinehurst No. 10.

starting strokes. You know, they had four tournaments cut into three. They've done all sorts of things. You know, it's a 72-hole shootout here this week where whoever wins, wins. Points are sort of tossed away. So, as well-intentioned as it has been, it has never quite resonated with golf fans. I think it's just, I mean, the money's great, but we've sort of all gone numb to the money that's in sports and in golf right now. And I don't think the relevance or the magnitude of the achievement is quite what, at least not with fans, I don't think it resonates, certainly not like a Masters or US Open. And, I mean, while it defines Bill Haas's career and maybe, you know, Billy Horschel had that great run and we saw some things like that, I think finding a new way to do it, this is the right time, because obviously a lot of changes come into the schedule, the two-tier

0: talking with Ryan Green Jr. here on the Augusta Golf Show. How much do you think him not coming from the golf ethos helped him with all of this?
1: I think golf is so proud and understandably so of its traditions and background, and I do think people around golf, often it's pretty easy to tell when somebody is sort of from golf and of golf, and I think him coming from that side, it was, I don't know if I want to call it a gamble, but it was a question, and I think the way he has adapted, the way he studies things, you know, he has great historical perspective, and I think he's been able to apply that, and you know, if people had any trepidation or questions about him, I think he answered that early, because

0: things now, and I think he's provided us.
1: You're on the front lines here, Ron. From a distance, it felt like, I could have sworn I heard Rory say he was not going to play in Memphis. And then it seemed like there was a discussion between Rory and Rolap. And maybe Rolap said to him, to get this stuff moving forward, to get the momentum I need you at a playoff event. Is that the kind of thing you're hearing out there?
0: Yeah, I think I've been told basically by Rory that he had not planned to play Memphis, but I think not meeting the 15 event minimum, still adding Memphis and not doing it, I think there was some give and take there. I think Rory needed to be at Memphis, so Rolap has this discretionary clause or whatever where he could accept Rory from having to meet the tournament minimum. So I think

he had not planned to play Memphis, but I think not meeting the 15 event minimum and still adding Memphis and not doing it, I think there was some give and take there. I think Rory needed to be at Memphis, so Rulak has this discretionary clause or whatever where he could accept Rory from having to meet the tournament minimum. So I think there was some give on both parts. You know, Rory's at a point in his career where he wants to play a global series later in the year, and he's going to do that, and it has affected how much he's going to play in the States. I mean, I would not be surprised to see him play, I don't know, 10 times a year in the United States going forward. So I do think there was some, I don't know if you call it compromise, but there was a meeting of the minds on how to make it happen, and obviously Rory did not have a great week in Memphis and had not done much work on himself

0: know if you call it compromise, but there was a meeting of the minds on how to make it happen. And obviously, Roy did not have a great week in Memphis, and had not done much work on his golf game until he got there. But turned it back around when he got to St. Louis. And so I think that's two sides. I think it's when the real opportunity, the returning members program came up, it kept the situation, was sort of prompted everything. Roy responded to that, found a way to make that happen, and as he said, his guiding principles to do what's best for the tour. So I think in this regard, with Roy and all that, that was another way to do what's best for the tour, and he did that.
1: Okay, all right, hang on, Ron. We'll pause right here. We'll pick up the conversation with Ron Green Jr. in just a couple of minutes. But while I have you, take a look at the golf on TV this weekend, golf on television brought to you by

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Final round coverage Sunday afternoon begins at 1:30. And finally, Golf Channel has coverage of the PGA Tour Champions Tour, the Ally Challenge. 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

Jones, Nicholson, DJ, and more. It's also home to the two-time NCAA National Champion Augusta University Jaguars. 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

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Welcome back to the Augusta Golf Show. I'm John Patrick. We are continuing the conversation with Ron Green Jr. from Global Golf Post. We're covering a variety of topics. Ron is at the Tour Championship this weekend. Ron, before the break, we were talking about LIV. So what do you think happens to the players, Ron, DeChambeau, and all of them?

0: the championship series and the intended money in the championship series. Can they keep these purses at these levels? Well, I mean, Scotty on the golf course, Scotty's going to make, not counting the bonuses, $30 million in winnings. Can they keep that up?
1: Well, they seem to think they can. I mean, they've got, you know, they're going to end up with 15 signature events. I know they just announced Truist, as we're talking, as another one. So, and they have, you know, Brian Miller said there are four as yet to be determined, but they have 14 prospective sponsors. So, obviously, there are companies willing to pony up the money, and, you know, you're hearing upwards of $30 million a year for these signature events. It's obviously a very attractive product. I think they might have a model where they have a title and a presenting sponsor, you know, two different companies, like RBC Heritage.

national team has always struggled in terms of depth, and you have to play more players each day. And I think they're very good, 6, 7, maybe 8 players deep. But when you get deeper than that, the American team really, the advantage really shows. So I think that's been a struggle. I think, you know, if they can, they need to get off to a good start, and if you can get up and sort of change the mindset, because I think if the first couple days, you reckon the Americans start winning the bulk of the matches, you know, it becomes that, well, here we go again, we've seen this. You want it to be compelling. It needs to be competitive. You'd love for it to have 3 matches on the golf course on Sunday afternoon, and you don't know which side's going to win. That's the kind of the drama brings people in, and I think it is. There have been moments, Korea and some other places, where they've gotten that Sunday afternoon.

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3: 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I'm John Patrick. It's time for our Why I Love the Game segment. Now, it's the portion of the show where somebody tells us why the game of golf is so important and so meaningful in their life.

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61 wins, 3 majors. 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
0: This segment brought to you by Black Desert Resort, set to host a PGA Tour fall finish event for the third consecutive year. Pretty good winners down there so far. Matt McCarty, heard of him, and Michael Brennan. Both players using that event as a springboard into their PGA Tour careers. And we'll see who takes advantage of that coming up October 1st through the 4th at Black Desert for the Bank of Utah Championship at Black Desert Resort.

0: there's a lot of guys over on Live that are probably going to want to be a part of that show. And it looks like, as much, I mean, from everything I've been able to read, it feels like Scott O'Neill is saying and doing all the right things, but it feels like it's pretty much inevitable. This thing's cut, huh?
1: Yeah, it's on its last legs. And, you know, players, Bryson DeChambeau, his contract was up after the last round. John Rahm has another year of his contract, and so do a lot of other players. But a lot of guys are saying right now that their attorneys and their managers are saying that these guys signed up for events that were put in their contract, saying that these events would be $30 million events with a $4 million first place and that kind of thing. And the last event this year was not up to that par,

0: maybe should have, or felt like it should have. Right. That's the thing coming to an end. I think maybe that shows a little bit about what the actual buy-in of the players was.
1: Well, and, you know, you look at the players and what they've been able to do, and you talk about, you know, Rom saying that all they had going for them was money. Well, Rom got half of a reported $300 million contract paid out to him. Plus, he's leading Moneywire in, what, 3 years on Liv right now at close to $95 million with all of his bonuses and team money and individual money tournaments or exhibitions that he's won, that kind of thing. So, you know, there's a lot of guys that are probably looking at wanting to get their way out of there and get back onto the DP World Tour, especially those

0: they basically have a 1 year suspension from the date from last week. So from last
1: week, yeah,
0: that's right.
1: Yeah.
0: So from a year from last week, they'll be eligible again. There might be some fines, or so. Like you said, this will be a good boost for the DP World Tour. Uh-huh. A lot of the guys over there are going to be playing there, and they're going to be, and actually should provide some pretty good competition. There'll be a lot more players than there has been. Like Patrick Reed didn't have as many live guys, many top players from live over there competing against. Now you're going to see those guys, you'll see the Hattons and all the guys over there, and see who will be, you know, who will make it through. Because I believe the criteria is going to be 10 cards coming over.
1: Correct. Yeah. Correct. Yep, that's what it is right now, too.
0: Hey, when we come back, we're going to talk about this new PGA Tour playoff series that was just announced this week at the Tour Championship. We'll do that, plus we got next year's schedule to go through. And then, yeah, good, we'll talk about it. We have some opinions, we have some thoughts. We'll do that next right here on Real Golf.

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1: We know how much you love this game. That's why

0: with getting the ball started on the line, but he made everything. Made 170 feet of putts in the first round, and he made a bunch in the second round too, 64-66. Then you got Colin Morikawa, Chris Goddard, and Cameron Young. Or Colin Morikawa, Chris Goddard at 9 under par, and Cameron Young and Scotty at 8 under par. So a lot of really good play. Justin Rose at 7, along with Matty Fitz and Adam Scott, Olberg. And then Sam Burns is at 600 par with Gary Woodland and Ryan Fox. So
1: really cool story with Gary Woodland for the last couple of weeks. And man, what that guy's gone through to be this far is pretty amazing stuff.
0: It was cool to see his emotions once he qualified for the Tour Championship, because he hasn't played in that one, been in that top 30 since 2019 when he won the US Open.

0: So right as they left, hey, now you can get the Cameo Empire. Well, they're former Cameo. All I want to point out is, that is the temporary zone of insanity that the Cameo talks about. Even at the highest level, we're all a little mental, aren't we?
1: And what's the name of that part?
0: What do you mean?
1: The 10?
0: 10.5.
1: X?
0: Experimental, yeah.
1: Experimental.
0: Yeah, it's experimental.
1: Not experimental. Experimental.
0: Experimental.
1: Yeah.
0: Yeah, exactly. It's mental. It's the
1: 10.5
0: mental.
1: It's the mental.
0: Yeah.
1: Yes.
0: Yeah. And JJ's fun. Look, I mean, he put it with that loud butter and hit that famous pot that will be famous in U.S. open lore forever.
1: Yeah.

0: otherwise be set up to host a full-size PGA tournament.
1: Yeah, and they've even talked about, what, Chicago Athletic Club is one of them.
0: Chicago Golf Club.
1: Chicago Golf Club. They talked about, courses out in Monterey, Cypress Point, maybe Pine Valley.
0: Yeah, that's what I'm talking about. All these, like, sort of, like, unique top-level clubs that don't normally host PGA Tour have an opportunity to sort of to be the backdrop for deciding the best. Like, they'll have limited, spectators and all that kind of stuff. But that would, now you're on to stuff. Like, that actually means something. So you start having scarcity. You're talking about scarce opportunity to witness golf at some of these golf courses. You get a scarce opportunity to play if you're those players. And the way they have it set up, you're going to do this round robin, which is great because you're going to go through these, four-player

0: 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You'll start with the 32 best players and pare it down to the 16 best of the year also.
1: Yep, I like it. So, anyway, that's what it looks like, and I think it's a good thing. We'll talk about that next. So, that is a good deal. We'll give you our opinion on that next as well. Plus, Adam Shupak joins us from Eastlake right here on Real Golf Radio.

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1: I would like to Golf Radio, Brian Taylor, Bob Casper, joining us from East Lake in Atlanta, the Tour Championship. He's a veteran golf journalist, Adam Shupak, is joining us right now. What's up, Adam? How are you?
2: Doing great. Just finishing up the second round of the Tour Championship. We got good leaderboards for the weekend. I'm going to win $10 million.
1: That's always a nice thing. Can you imagine just like, hey, I'm in play for $10 million this week? I've never been there, but I imagine it's going to be a pretty good feeling.
2: I bet. I don't either, but sounds good.
1: You know what? I'm going to go on the first one out and say that whoever writes the best story for the Tour Championship ought to get a nice $1 million bonus, you know, along with the winner's $10 million bonus. Just saying that. I support that.
2: I think I'm on board for that.
1: Then you'd be in play for that, right?

0: phrase it like that, to me the most interesting thing was, you know, we finally heard how things are going to change for the sport championship. Yeah. And you know, that was something that he backed out, you know, said he wanted to do in his first press conference there a year ago. And to see that come to fruition, and I don't know you guys, but I like it. I just, you know, myself, my old colleague Jeff Rue, we've been writing for North Carolina almost since it started this 20 years ago, the FedEx Cup, how great it would be if they had a match play involved for the final. And, you know, we got to wait one more year. I don't know why we have to wait one more year, but we're going to have to wait one more year to 2028 when they do this new format. And I like the idea of having kind of a season-ending stroke play event and somebody kind of crown the season-long champ. And
1: yes,
0: there's two guys who are going to move on from

0: works for other reasons there with how they have their big car show right around that line.
1: Okay.
0: I think they're pretty happy having their event there. But I think there's some great venues out there. You know, Cypress Point, my dream, Pine Valley, my dream. I feel like it's, you know, everything, there's no way to happen, but I think we might build towards that. Maybe once they see how this goes, there might become some interest down the road. If they do it in a way, kind of like Cypress had the Walker Cup last year. The idea is to have, it's not to have the same type of large footprint, so it won't be as

PGA Tour has, right? To, you know, look, I got a lot of people that want to put $20 million purses. That is not the environment I thought in which they would find themselves. Like, that's really, really impressive. It's difficult to sell. I sold sponsorships and things my whole life. Like, it's hard to do that. And so for them to be able to have that kind of, you know, success already 2 years out is, I mean, wow, that's really amazing. And now you start talking about this Challenger Series. Oh, this is going to be Corn Ferry, you know, blah, blah, blah. This is going to be, these more, what, the regular events on the DP World Tour are between $1.5 million and $2.5 million, and these are going to be $4 million purses. So I think there's a lot of, players that are going to be like, this is pretty good, right? Especially considering how you're talking about the Corn Ferry, that's significantly less than that. I mean, what do you got, like, you know, maybe $1 million

0: is 1 in September, 1 in November, and before too long, these guys need to know what they're planning for next year. So we're gonna know after one of those board meetings what's coming next.
1: Cool. Hey, you know, we've all seen the writing on the wall with Liv and Liv 2.0. You know, it was asked of Brian Rolapp, is it going to be easy for guys to get back to the PGA Tour and that kind of thing? He came back pretty hard with some stuff.
0: Yeah, I thought that there might be a chance for some of these guys to come back, a

0: Lane is here covering the Tour Championship at East Lake. Stay tuned, background, hour number two is next.
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0: Who's here to help your golf and your life? So stay tuned and get ready as you tee up with Keith Jones.

0: and they kind of like float almost. They're very thin, but they can move on top of it, and that's a winner.
1: Well, how do you accomplish that? Is that just God-given ability?
0: Oh, that's hard to say. You know, that's like an endless question, I think. And I've always think about it. How does a guy like Roger Federer, you know, which you all know, he's floating, or he used to be floating, you know, you couldn't see that he's like a super fit guy, no big muscles and things like that. And you compare it to Nadal, you know, which obviously he played a lot against. And Nadal was more like a, you know, you'd say, oh, look how fit he is. He's got, you know, some dunks on him and this and that, and super strong and high intensity. But he just moves a lot harder. He needed more energy. He had more injuries because it's harder on the body, you know. So I think some of it may be born in, some of it may be learned, you know. And I've caught a lot of people that are very, very fit and strong and relied on their strength.

the easiest path. Doesn't mean we go easy. Again, we can do 6 foot dumbbell curls or, you know, 200-pound bench press or whatever it is. But I want it to be looking easy, no super strain, no change in behavior in your body. 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And then we look in the mirror. We make sure you're within your axis, which means shoulders over your hips, over your ankles. 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You don't come out of the cylinder. You load up and down, not, you know, left, right, forward, back, which means the shoulders are all over the place. You know, we try to keep a line, so the path of a dumbbell shouldn't change. The path of a cable, when you use a cable, shouldn't change. The path of, you know, whatever ball you carry, ideally doesn't change. You reverse direction, you load and unload, but you don't want to change path because every

0: on the show, maybe do a little forum or something like that, how many things in a swing have to be right in order to have a perfect swing? So how many elements is it? Is it 5 elements, 10 elements? I don't know. So let's say it's 10. Most amateurs probably have automated 4 or 5 or 6, depending on your handicap, maybe even 7. A guy like Rory or Annika or whoever it is, they probably have automated 8, maybe 9, I don't know. So they only have to worry about one or two elements off their swing, basically, at that moment, but they have to control the rest of automated, they can't do it all anymore. So that's what we want to get to with some of those exercises, especially when it comes to rotational exercises, where I pick everything apart and make sure, you know, I could measure it with a laser and all the lines are straight and direct and release and nothing has to be changed and so on.
1: Yeah, it's not intuitive for a lot of people, but it is automatable, so it's interesting.

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2: Every problem?

0: go back to some lighter weights and then see, okay, can you do the same thing but super fluid, but the speed changes, you know, and things like that, you know, so going in and out of those different areas of movement patterns.
1: Fascinating. I didn't have you on the show to set up plans for people, but there are certain things when you have a workout plan that either you develop or that people should have, that should be included on their list. What are some of those?
0: I mean, obviously, there's, you know, certain parts that we all want. You know, let's start with mobility, right? We need mobility. Everybody knows that some people call it flexibility. I rather call it mobility because flexibility is a lot of times too static and it doesn't last. It's not applicable, let's say. You know, nothing wrong with stretching after a hard workout, but don't use that as your, you know, opening your joints and being, you know,

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0: tried taking the task from Mr. Coward. One shot's not gonna work for me. No, Keith, one shot. That's all you need to do. Hit one good shot around, and I got him. And, you know, he's, and this company's still getting him at $650+ for that driver. It is insane that way. But you mentioned Switzerland. I want to go a little abroad here for just a moment. Because I've talked to people who have experienced Switzerland. I only saw it from a distance from Italy, a couple years ago. But Switzerland, they speak the native language. They speak German. Apparently, they speak French, and they speak some other languages. Is that like it's just a regional thing with Switzerland? Because you know,
1: I mean, it's really, that's really fun. I used to go to Engadine quite a bit. There's a golf course, which is towards the Italian border.

0: ring stuff for the Shaolin Temple in Europe, which is obviously Kung Fu, which is based on Tai Chi and Qigong. And I learned a lot there in the last few years, and you know, the philosophy and the philosophy of movement and the different energy systems we have. And when we get older, we need to find out our energy systems. Of course, our biceps are just not as big as it was when we were 25 or 30, so we can't get it from pure strength from the muscles. You know, muscle tension, we need to get it from, you know, from movement from inside out through our hydraulic system. You know, this is a whole another, you know, topic we could get into, but it would take quite some time.
1: Next time we have you on, I'm glad you brought up, sorry to interrupt, but I'm glad you brought up Tai Chi, because that is actually, he's a knowledgeable guy that, you know, knew that I was going to ask about Tai Chi, because that is based on movement, and even though it's certainly Eastern medicine.

0: that. So, but that's, like I said, those are things, you know, somebody else could explain a lot better. The Tai Chi guys, make more noise.
1: You slap yourself before you go to bed? You slap your body where? What's going on?
0: No, let's say you take both your hands, you start at your ankle, slap your ankle from the bottom, like, you know, we're clapping. Right? So, yeah, go up your shin, go on your knee, go at your hips, upper legs, hips, some in the butt, some in the shoulder, some in the chest, even your face a little bit, as hard as you deserve it. Reset your body, it's quite amazing,
1: People say, where do we turn down? What does happen? Slap yourself around before you go, hey, I did ask, and then

0: those little pain, actually, it always pays off, because pain will come either way if you try to avoid it or not. So you're better off doing some voluntarily and get ready for pain, because then you know how to handle it and you have a higher tolerance, you know. So it's the pain is the same, it's just you know how to deal with it.
1: All right, so let's address that elephant in the room, the pain. So people have pains all the time, that people say, your back hurts, my back hurts every day. If you talk about my back, that you always talk about. You know, so what do you do? How do you address it? When you say expect it, are you doing things to your body that you know it's going to yell at you for?
0: Yeah, no, I wouldn't say, okay, I have a back issue, you know, I'm going to do something to make sure it hurts more so I get tougher. No, I wouldn't do that. You know, if you got a knee issue, if you got a physical issue, it's a different story. I'm talking about pain that comes from just exerting yourself. You know, hold your shoulders out for, try to hold your arms out

0: So you can teach yourself to deal with that and also overcome and also put a load on your body that it has to react to, meaning get ready for the next time. And that's how we grow. That's how we keep our strengths. That's how we can get stronger. You know, you do something that your body's not used to, and then it needs to adapt. And it's the same thing. If you sit down a lot, your body won't get used to that, and it's going to slow you down. So find other ways, and don't be afraid of pain, unless it's, you know, a broken knee, a broken back, of course, you know, a broken shoulder. You know, that's a different story. If there's a mechanical problem in your body.
1: Fascinating. I see what you're saying. So it's the same way, like, thoracic area. It's really, really tight. Whenever you just, you try to hold a stretch, or you try to put a movement to it, or a combination?
0: Combination. Stretching has never worked for me all that great. Doing mobility and

0: problem in your body.
1: Fascinating. I see what you're saying. So it's the same way, like, thoracic area. It's really, really tight. Whenever you try to hold a stretch, or you try to put a movement to it, or a combination?
0: Combination. Stretching has never worked for me. All my grade, doing mobility and going into a full range of motion and holding it different, but it's just a single stretch, you know, holding on to something too much, holding it. It never worked that good for me. You know? And again, everybody's a little bit different. It's something you need to experience, you know. I'd rather do it through movement and going in and out of different areas. You know, let's say I go into a squat, half squat, and then I move, you know, I do knee circles in that squat, right? I do left, right, front, back in the squat position. It's going to burn in no time, and you will see.

0: in and out of different areas. You know, let's say I go into a squat, half squat, and then I move, you know, I do knee circles in that squat, right? And do left, right, front, back in the squat position. It's going to burn in no time. And you will see your ankles, your knees, your hips are going into full range of motion through that. And there's some pain loss, but again, it's the pain of your body reacting and adapting to it. It's not the pain, oh my God, I'm going to rip my ligament off.
1: This goes back to the old saying, no pain, no gain. That's what I heard.
0: If it's pain, right? You know, it's stupid pain too. You go to CrossFit and, you know, you load up the bar to 250 pounds and try to do, you know, 10 deadlifts as fast as you can. That's stupid pain.
1: Right, I've been there. You lift a carpet, a rug, you rip a bicep muscle, things like that, you know.

0: Definitely as fast as you can. That's stupid pain.
1: Right, I don't know. I, you lift the carpet a rug, you shouldn't rip a bicep muscle. Things like that, you know. Stupid things that happen. So this is it's good to have you back, man. I mean, back to the U.S. and also back on the show. Ty Pfuscher is our movement master, if we have now christened him. He's a fitness guru. This guy has worked with Annika Sörenstam extensively. He's worked with so many professional athletes, amateur athletes, recreational players. This guy is top notch, and that's why he's on. Jacob Keith Jones will be back to wrap up the show with Ty Pfuscher after this last break.
0: So, Nikki, what if there was a golf shoe priced by hundreds of thousands of golfers, celebrated for its stability, comfort, and distance? 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

Everybody needs a platform, and we here provide that platform because we're here to spread the word and make you better in your life. It's not just about golf. Golf is a conduit, right? So it's great to be able to do that, do the motions, and all of a sudden you go out and you hit that beautiful shot that both Ida Callaway and Kai Fusi were talking about, that one per round, that type of thing. So it gives you a real good feel-good moment. But it's about more than that. You know, those that age and continue to age, somebody earlier this week, a young lady, actually, I guess I say young lady, but she was probably in her 50s. I call them all young ladies just because it's safer that way. But she was talking about mobility. I just found that fascinating because that wasn't where the conversation was. She's just, I'm just out doing things, and I'm out and I ran into her at the store, and we were just chatting, and it was. It's

on my back through a fascia, and that pushes the weight up. Or if I do a pulling on the table, let's say like a seated row or something, like a standing row, I don't try to concentrate on my lats pulling back like a bodybuilder would, right? They would load up the lats and pump it up and heavy weights and so on and get bigger lat muscles. I expand my chest now when I pull back. So both of this is one other energy system where you can start moving things, and it's incredibly strong and not as taxing on your body. That's why, again, you know, me in my mid-60s now, I can still do the same weight I did when I was 20 or 30. Only, of course, I learned to use different systems in my body. There's also the hydraulic system we have through, you know, pumping blood into certain areas of the body, and then I have expansion through that way, and then, you know, you can lift some things without

0: where you get the inside access to the best minds in the game. Each week, Chris has the privilege of chatting with top instructors, legendary players, course architects, and industry insiders. If you're looking to improve your game, gain a new perspective, or just hear some incredible golf stories, you are indeed in the right place.
1: You see, Chris, I haven't really taken time to speak to a Chris man in my life that's as knowledgeable, seriously, as you are.
2: Yeah, you do such a great job. It kind of makes me feel good all of a sudden.
1: You do so much for the game. You're so kind to all of us that are out there in the game. You know, we need more people like you in the game of golf.
0: Thank you for pressing play. Now, grab your clubs, step up to the tee, and let's get started. This is Next on the Tee.

and promote their work. Dr. Jim has worked with athletes across the NBA, NFL, Major League Baseball, NHL, the PGA Tour, UFC, and Olympic athletes as well. And Phil is an Emmy-nominated writer whose work has explored performance, leadership recovery, and what it takes to consistently perform at a high level. Together, they've written a terrific new book, The Daily Champion's Mind, 365 Days of Mental Toughness Training with the World's Greatest Athletes. And our conversation is really around something that affects all of us. 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

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I also want to give a shout out to the Steel City Salt Company. Their handcrafted spice blends and seasonings are out of this world fantastic. I've become a big fan of several of them, including the Steel City Steak Seasoning, Black and Gold Blend, and the Pittsburgh Pepper Blend. I added them when I do things like grilled steak, grilled chicken. I sprinkle them on vegetables to give those an extra kick. I'm also a big pickle fan, so their dill pickle salt is going to knock your socks off. Not to mention their Pittsburgh's Little Italy, which I started to include in my

0: late server. If you don't believe me, go out there and check out her Instagram page, at Lisa Longball. She's simply one of the best people that we have in the golf industry and doing a great job growing the game through her clinics and speaking engagements. And I couldn't be more excited. I get to spend some more time with her this week here on Next on the Tee. Hey, Lisa, thanks for coming back on the show.
1: Oh, Chris, I wish you could see my smile. It's ear to ear. Thank you for that amazing introduction.
0: Absolutely. So, Lisa, every time you have been a part of the show, I find it remarkable in between times how much you've done to positively impact our game.

0: crashed. The game doesn't end at the 18th hole. It simply changes scenery. Crafted for the enduring tradition of the links. Refined for the unrelenting demands of the day. Fescue and dunes. Wherever the game takes you.
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0: chasing distance? Everybody in the game of golf is out for chasing distance. How would you divide it up between the components of actually being able to hit it a little further? Is it speed? Is it technique? Is it giving center face contact, launch conditions, physical strength? How would you characterize what we need to do if we want to chase a little extra distance?
1: Well, first of all, every single thing you mentioned, absolutely key in hitting the long drive. But I'd say number one, if I could pick one thing, absolutely bar none, technique. First of all, 80% of women struggle hitting over 200 yards. And I believe most women, barring advanced age and any injuries, I believe most women could hit it 200 yards. And so what the issue is, a lot of women tend to be arm swingers.

0: Alright, do you do it?
1: Oh, and again, another awesome question. It's funny, you take a look at it. I have a slow-mo video for you, whatever viewers want to see it. On my YouTube channel, Lee Slowmo. You'll see a, scroll down and see a slow-mo video of my swing. In driver only, I don't do it with irons and hybrids and thermals, but in driver, at the top, at the when I come through the impact, I'm actually up on my toes. Other golfers that used to do this were babies, Lexi Thompson, Bubba Watson, where you just kind of throwing everything out. Obviously, you see Scotty Scheffler make a lot of foot movement. Ground forces are absolutely huge, because by using the ground forces, now you're using your quads, your glutes, your hamstrings. 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

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And for the person listening right now, maybe afraid to say something because they're convinced they're not talented enough or not young enough or not strong enough, whatever. What would you tell them? 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

に

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It's always a huge thrill, and I know you're going to be a part of it. You're so engaging, so entertaining, so upbeat, so positive. You're so great for our game. I can't thank you enough for all that you've meant to me over the years of coming back tonight. You're just one of the treasures in our game.

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1: You're right.
0: Lisa, all the best in your family. 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Thanks so much, Chris. We'll talk to you soon. 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See you, Lisa. Bye, Chris.
1: That is the great Lisa Longball Bluthwaite. How great is she? I mean, the energy she brings to every one of our conversations is also the same energy you're going to find. Go out there and check out her YouTube channel. Subscribe to that. Because she's just a ball of energy and a ball of joy. And that's what she brings to our game. She's a great instructor. She is so entertaining and engaging to be around. And then all the things that she is doing to grow our game and has been doing so for, over a decade for sure. I mean, I've been blessed to know Lisa for

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He gets the greatest joy.

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0: anyway, kind of have that in the back of my mind. And, you know, Phil and I have always talked about, you know, that we're always training our minds, whether we, you know, we realize it or not. So throughout the day, are we training, you know, good body language? Are we training good attitudes? Are we training, you know, are we working in a way that gets us closer or further away from our goal? And so we really like the idea of, you know, hey, let's make each day count. You know, let's champion the day. And if we don't champion the day, we lose the day. And we don't have too many days to lose. So let's make the most out of each day. And so that's really the deal. It's just, you know, if I can make today count, then, you know, the next day, then, you know, the week after that can take care of itself.
1: What about from your perspective?

0: his self-talk. And we talk about on the show a lot about the mental side and the negative self-talk that we do. How much do we actually train a week?
1: Well, I think for him, he's projecting it to the outside world sometimes to a degree that his competitors find obnoxious. I mean, his rivalry with Kenny Bednarik, they tend to go at it pretty well, and you know, sometimes that turns people off about him. But I think that he's not necessarily trying to talk himself into this self-belief, but he's really just trying to think, okay, if I can project this loud and proud to the outside world, then that's the swagger I'm going to come in. And we see that in his intros that they now do before these Olympic and World Championship races. And so, yeah, Wiles is actually a great example of somebody who's walking the walk, is in advance of talking the talk, and then talking the talk, and then walking the walk, and just going on this almost endless cycle of self-belief. And it's a train that he

0: technical since my golf idol, and he's always said that he loved when the pressure was turned up. He said that that's why you're out there, to get in a position to have that pressure on you. I think Tiger was that way as well. But I've seen several athletes self-sabotage because the moment was too big for them. Is it possible to flip that switch in the other direction? How can you start to embrace it instead of run from it?
1: Yeah, I think so. Jim always says that it's pressure earned. So realizing that you put in the reps, you put in the unseen hours behind the scenes, as Phil Becknett, his Damian Lillard shooting coach, always says, and in this case, there are thousands of hours, maybe tens of thousands of unseen hours. And really, Tiger had a three-part affirmation that he would say to himself, and even anyone listening could just take one part of it, and the three of us here tonight as well. So the first part of what he said was, I've been in this position before.

me, you know, like, Jack Nicklaus coming down the stretch of a tournament. This is what I worked so hard for. You know, where else would I rather? And so falling in love with kind of the opportunity at hand instead of wishing it was different or wishing that we felt different. And so to me, a lot of it always comes back to go out there and compete. You know, if I can only give two words to everyone out there, it's go compete. And so when I hear it is, well, what if I'm feeling nervous? What if I'm feeling this or thinking that? Can you still compete? Yeah, okay, then compete anyway. And then, well, what if I make a mistake? Well, compete again. And then, you know, let's say my round isn't going that well today. Compete all the way through. And so I think if you can check those four boxes, then you make thinking, feeling, and acting like a champion more of a habit instead of, you know, like Tiger Woods always talked about, I never dogged it out there. And he said that's what he was most proud of himself about, is he never dogged it out there. He might have been, you know, didn't happen very often, but he might have

0: physical. It's part of the assignment. You know, you're there to complete, you know, to basically play the course as it is with the player you brought, you know, the performer you brought that day, you know, whether it's your A game or your B game. And then what you're supposed to do at that point is make a committed swing to that target that you pick. And then you rinse, wash, and repeat and keep going and let the game itself tell you when. But with Greg Norman, I think that he was playing two games at once. One is Don't Blow It, one is With My Golf.
1: So, Nick here, what if there was a golf shoe that priced by hundreds of thousands of golfers, celebrated for its stability, comfort, and distance? What if the shoe earned the title of most technologically advanced golf shoe by Sports Illustrated? And what if the company behind that shoe spent the last year perfecting a brand new category of golf footwear? Well, the what if is here. Introducing the all new Pro S2LT by Squares, a new class all of its own, the perfect blend of lightweight comfort and stable performance. You'll notice the difference. Change your shoes, change your game.

0: of the game and something that's bigger than the game. And I think Scotty provided a pretty powerful example of that.
1: Indeed. Dr. Jim Goff gives us 4+ hours to be out there on the golf course to think, which isn't always a good thing. Sometimes we get into analysis paralysis, overthink things, especially if we're standing over the ball for too long. Should we turn off our competitive focus between shots? You know, Lee Trevino used to talk nonstop, Buddy Zeller used to whistle all the time. Is it best to keep focused on every shot and be focused all the time out on the golf course? Or do we need to give our minds a break in between shots?
2: I think it's important to definitely give our mind a break between shots. Where we're more in the moment, where we're focused on our breathing and looking at

0: And I do think in between shots, it's good just to get our mind off of golf for a little bit and just enjoy being instead of doing.
1: So we hear coaches say all the time that players need to have short memories. We hear it about defensive backs in football. It's certainly true in the game of golf. If we just had a bad hole, to keep it in the rearview mirror and not let it impact the next several holes. How do we go about developing a better reset process?
2: Yeah, I think maybe we give ourselves a little limit rather than it being completely exclusionary or to the point sometimes of being unrealistic where we think, okay, never going to think about that shot again. In the book, we talk about Annika Sorenstam's great quote where she said, I've learned how to forget bad shots and move on. I'd be upset for about 10 seconds and then I'd move on to the next tee. So she set that mental timer for 10 seconds, would let herself dwell in the disappointment, the frustration, maybe even the anger,

he competed. He backed it up. He stopped 29 of 31 shots for next year. And he did allow two goals, but his team lost, but they only had scored one goal. So I think he really bounced back well. I think that's a good lesson for all of us. I think when we hear, you know, you're built for this, or I'm built for this, we think of it more as the big success that we're built for. But we're also built for the adversity, that, you know, the rough roads, the difficult times as well. And that's what makes a complete champion. And so I think that's really important. And then the identity piece, again, just to circle back to that, Rafa Nadal has a great documentary right now on Netflix, a three-part documentary. And one of my favorite quotes of all time, he says, you know, a lot of people say I'm a winner. He says, I'm not a winner, I'm a competitor. That is an identity that you can never take away. Winning and losing is an outcome.

a lot of times they'll downplay. Okay, I just got lucky, or I played, you know, over my head. No, that's your real game. That's who you are. That's, you know, let's bring more of that out. And then I think what the biggest challenge, though, is when we don't play well, is we beat ourselves up. And we think of it as being hard on ourselves, and I really do think it's self-abuse. Because you would never use that strategy with anyone else. And you wouldn't think, oh, I'll just beat up this, you know, kid that didn't play well today in a little league game. That's going to really help him. No, you go, man, that was really discouraging for that. And so we need to be more like that with ourselves. And so, you know, again, that's where I really like the idea of don't say anything about yourself unless you want it to be true. And so, you know, you'll hear this on the golf course. I hear it all the time. I'll be playing with friends and, you know, and not saying I don't ever think this way, but it'd be like, oh, I suck, or I'm terrible, or I can't do this. And my response is, do you want that to be true?

0: you remember those times where you were a champion, where you did, as Jim said, win the day, and draw confidence from that too.
1: And we'll be right back. 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
3: So, kind of really putting a bow around this, Dr. Jim. I mean, the brain is a powerful thing. But if I tell myself, like you were saying a minute ago in that negative self-talk, that I suck and this and that and all these other negative comments, I mean, the brain hears us. By contrast to some of the things we talked about earlier, if I'm reassuring to myself,

0: way, and the game golf or any other sport rarely goes that way. And as Jim mentioned, there's a lot of uncontrollables. But yeah, we can approach it with confidence. We can approach it with the belief that we're a winner. And even if the scorecard at the end of the day doesn't necessarily reflect that, we can still win by being that best competitor, as you said, of Rafa Nadal, even if we didn't end up with the lowest score at the end of the day.
1: Dr. Hugh, before I let you guys go, remind our listeners again, when the book is coming out, how they'll be able to go out there and get a copy of it, plus follow you online and on social media.
2: Yeah, thanks, Chris, so much. Again, every day is kind of like a fresh new T-Box for Cole and let's be the champion of it. So the book is The Daily Champion's Mind, 365 days.

result in 113, right? So many times I think we get out there, we go through a stretch of battles, like, ah, this round stinks, I'm just going to throw in the towel and just play out the string. Well, you know what? Keep going. Play all the way through. I love that thought. So much great stuff from both of these guys.

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2: The game doesn't end at the 18th hole. It simply changes scenery. Crafted for the enduring tradition of the links. Refined for the unrelenting demands of the day. Fescue and dunes.

0: formerly of the Onyx Academy and so many more things. Ty, thanks for making time. It's always great to have you on. We got a lot to talk about.
1: Anytime. Love it. Love it.
0: Well, okay. So last time we talked, we had a conversation about what you should be called. You know, I've got a long time. I look back in the archives, and you've been helping us here probably for more than 15 years. So, you know, we've known each other for a long time. And it's always been the fitness group. But you're like, hey, I'm more than fitness. I'm about movement stuff. So I think we have come together to come up with Movement Master. So you can take that in the trademark. You can run that and use it if you will. But yeah, you are, if nothing else, you are the Movement Master. I will say that. So I think it'll stick. However, Master One.
1: Well, I like that, actually. I like it. The movement part, of course, you know, so I'm going to guess we could call it anything.

0: or 30 minutes sometimes, and every single exercise is perfect, perfect, perfect. How easy can you make it? How easy can you do a 50-pound dumbbell curl? How easy can you push something and pull something, with complete control and complete, never taking the energy in, basically leaving it out. So, it gets a little bit complicated, but that's the way I want to explain it. Don't take the energy in. The energy you produce, give it up. Put it where it needs to go, and throw your hand into the club, into the racket, throw your foot into the ball, or whichever it is, for your fist into the opponent, so, and that's what we want to look for.
1: So I think I heard you say, Kai, that even the top-level athletes are only doing an hour to an hour and a half workout a day?
0: Yeah, well, it depends on the athlete, right? I would say, like the CrossFit guys or so, they're very intense, and they probably do more.

PJ pose or, you know, PJ, whatever. It doesn't really matter. So an hour. So we do a warm up, you know, it takes a few minutes to get the body going, to get the joints loosened up, some mobility. And then we get into exercises where I'm looking that every movement is in line, the shortest path, the easiest path. Doesn't mean we go easy. Again, we can do 6-pound dumbbell curls or, you know, 200 pound bench press or whatever it is. But I want it to be looking easy, no super strain, no change in behavior in your body. Just easy, easy, easy. Let it flow, let it flow. And then we look in the mirror. We make sure you're within your axis, which means shoulders over your hips, over your ankles. You don't come out of that, like, being inside the cylinder. You don't come out of the cylinder. You load up and down, not, you know, left, right, forward, back, which means the shoulders are all

0: access to them that they can utilize for this, because the thing about, especially about the golf swing, the most intimidating part of the golf swing really is the golf ball on the ground in front of you for a lot of people. So if you don't have it involved in what you're doing, and you just continue to hone those skills, that ability, that flexibility, that's what makes the difference.
1: That's exactly right, you know. And I know it's from when people practice, you know. So how good is your practice? And obviously, I'm not the swing coach, you know. I just see it from a movement standpoint. And how can you learn this? How can you automate something? How can you automate a movement? Not until you can do it perfect, until you can't do it wrong anymore. And there's a big difference. Because if you ask an amateur, that plays golf, and has been playing golf for a while, they all had the perfect swing at some point. They all hit the perfect ball at some point. They have like an extra long drive all of a sudden. It's straight. It's right.

0: time, and people that like that term, and other people say, your muscle has no brain, no memory. So, you know, yeah, that's what you talk to about that term.
1: Yeah, well, that's debatable. I'm not really looking at the neurologist, so, but I know, you know, if you look at, you know, how people learn how to walk, right, so, like, as a toddler, isn't that baby toddler and so on, right, and I was lucky enough to see the three grandkids now, how it all comes together, and, you know, there's a lot of stumbling, there's a lot of Frankenstein legs, and, you know, and upper body is tightness and that, and the body learns, of course, they want to do it, and this and that, and all some things get on there, and at some point, you know, your big toe, your little toe, your the span of your feet, your ankle, your knee, your calves, everything knows all of a sudden what to do.
0: Yeah, it's fascinating to watch the real little ones have that come together. With our movement master, physical fitness guru as well, Kai Pleaser, will be.
1: So, Nick, here, what if there was a goal to you, raised by hundreds of thousands of golfers, celebrating for its stability, comfort, and distance?

0: always, it's a moving thing, no pun intended, but you know, from the standpoint of us swing and learning the process and everything else, it is a movable thing that you need to hone, and it's so difficult.
1: Yeah, but that's, I guess that's what it's so, that's why it hooks you so much as a golfer, I think, and I even think especially as a golfer, but there's many other athletes on different sports, I think golf is very specific to that, number one, you know, we can do it until high age, and still we can get better at 70 years old and can still do something to our handicap if we do the right things, you know, which is hardly possible in a lot of other sports, but, you know, that, I think that's just it, of course, when you have that good swing, that one good swing, one out of 20 or 30, whatever ratio is depending on your handicap, it's just so satisfying when you know you had it, you felt it, and it gives you a rush and you want it again, so.

0: So balance, of course, and so on. So both are different areas we want to work on, sometimes completely singly, sometimes in combination with a full movement, sometimes in combination with speed, sometimes in combination with a lot of forces, meaning moving a lot of weight, sometimes just free floating. So, you know, there's different ways to get to it, and it depends a little bit on the individual too, because some people are, you know, stronger in one field than the other, so how do you match that up? Where do you do more, where can you get away with a bit less, you know, and put the effort into some other area. So that's something you need to find out, or have somebody help you find out, you know, if they have a very good trainer that can have an eye for that, and then, you know, you can get a lot of good help.
1: End of the bottom of the hour,
2: we'll be.
1: So Nick here, what if there was a golf shoe embraced by hundreds of thousands of golfers, celebrated for its stability, comfort, and distance? 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

0: with our fitness guru, our movement master, Kai Fuster. We want to say hello to great people in Cincinnati, Ohio. We love that station that we're on in the Queen City, and thank you very much for having us here. Keith Jones really appreciates it. Keith Jones appreciates it, and most of my guests love going to Cincinnati and, you know, seeing the Bengals and Joe Burrow and all that great stuff that's going on up there. But a guy who's not going to Cincinnati, he's kind of between North Carolina and Florida. He's really worldly. He's all over the places, my guest this hour. And Kai, you, as I mentioned, we're going back to Europe in the fall, and that's exciting, because usually when you get over there, people want to hear what you have to say.
1: Yeah, I mean, obviously, I know it's August, but I'm German, so I still love to go back. I still have family there and everything, a lot of good friends, but also, from a business standpoint, I do

0: High German, which is a normal German. Then there's Switzerdeutsch, which is a Swiss German. It's like a mixture. Then if you go towards the Italian side, they also speak Italian there. But also what you can find there is the old Roman language in that area. So, which is a very, very old language, of course. So, yeah, Switzerland, as small as it is, and the 2 million people they have, it's very, very interesting.
1: See, I told you he's a worldly man. There we go. Thank you for that. I wanted to get it from one of my inside guys about that. I wasn't questioning people telling me that. I just found it fascinating. Fascinating, really, so.
0: Fascinating, but it's just bring your wallet.
1: Well, there is that, yeah. Around the Swiss rank, I think, but anyway.
0: Swiss rank, yeah.
1: Yeah, look at me. All right, from that standpoint. But no, it is interesting because golf is a worldly sport as well. And it's, people get a little insular in,

0: knowledgeable guy that, you know, knew that I was going to ask about Tai Chi, because that is based on movement, and even though it's certainly Eastern medicine, if you will, it's very, very fascinating to me, especially in the last couple of years.
1: Yes, absolutely, Jim. And I have to say, you know, even at my age now, I can still do a lot of things that I did in my 20s, when I thought I was the first time in the world, or in my 30s or 40s, whatever. Not that much has changed, I would say. With a bit of speed, you know, maybe, but in terms of movement and the way I can load up my body, certainly, you know, I can do most of everything I've done for the last 30, 40 years. And I think that's the ticket, you know. How can we sustain our body and the loads on the body and movement patterns? But it takes a lot of practice, you know. I'm on it by myself every morning, noontime at night before

0: Someone else could explain a lot better than you guys.
1: Wait, you slap yourself before you go to bed? You slap your body where? What's going on?
0: No, let's say you take both your hands, you start at your ankle, slap your ankle from the bottom, like, you know, like clapping, right? So, yeah, go up your shin, go on your knee, go at your hips, upper legs, hips, you know, some on the butt, some on the shoulder, some on the chest, you know, even your face a little bit, as hard as you deserve it. Reset your body, it's quite amazing, you know. So,
1: where do we turn down? What just happened? Slap yourself around before you go, hey, I did ask, I meant, I asked with purpose too, but I was like,
0: yeah, yeah, yeah.

0: team, and you've got a different relationship with pain. So that's what I would be looking for, you know. Let's say I squeeze my bicep and my hand as hard as I can, or as long as I can. It'll be several minutes, and I just squeeze, like basically until I do what I like. So I go till the pain gets high enough where I say, okay, this is enough. So you can teach yourself to deal with that and also overcome and also put a load on your body that it has to react to, meaning get ready for the next time. And that's how we grow, that's how we keep our strengths, that's how we can get stronger. You know, you do something that your body's not used to, and then it needs to adapt. And it's the same thing, you know, if you sit down a lot, your body wants to get used to that, and it's going to slow down. So find other ways, and don't be afraid of pain, unless it's, you know, a broken knee, a broken back, of course, you know, a broken shoulder, you know, that's a different story, if there's a mechanical problem in your body.
1: Fascinating. I see what you're saying. So it's the same way.

0: Keith Jones will be back to wrap up the show with Kai Pfluzer after this last break.
1: So, Nick here. 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Well, the what if is here. Introducing the all-new Pro S2 LT by Swiss, a new class all of its own, the perfect blend of lightweight comfort and stable performance. You'll notice the difference. Change your shoes, change your game.

0: somebody earlier this week, a young lady, actually, I guess I say young lady, but she was probably in her 50s. I call them all young ladies, just because it's safer that way. But she was talking about mobility, and I just found that fascinating, because that wasn't where the conversation was. She just, I'm just out doing things, and I'm out, and I ran through her, running through her store, and we were just chatting, and it's just interesting, the mindset and the approach that she had.
1: Yeah. Well, that's exactly it. Take all of the vehicles, because you can have a lot of fun with it for a long time, and use it as a vehicle to stay fit or even get fitter and do what you love to do. Absolutely.
0: So, what insight? Well, we can talk about this off air as well, because I don't want to go down the Tai Chi, because we'll get more into that, and we'll get Kai on in the upcoming week.

0: through, you know, pumping blood into certain areas of the body, and then there's expansion through that way, and then, you know, you can lift some things without, let's say, concentrating it on one part of your body. So your whole system uses as a pump, basically, as a hydraulic system.
1: Wow, for more fascination for the next time you come on. It's always interesting. Is this things that you study? Is this thing you stumble across? Or what takes you down the path that you go?
0: I think it's a combination of it. You know, since I was a little kid, 5 years old, I still got to dumbbell my dad, maybe when I was 5 years old. Because then, you know, in the early 60s, it wasn't so easy to find dumbbells. There was no marketplace at that time. And so, you know, I've been messing around with it for as long as I can remember, really. And I was fortunate enough to meet really good athletes, of course, being able to help with athletes and just going to different

0: up for that reason, just going to different seminars.
1: Interesting as usual. Todd Fuzzy, my guest on Tip of Keith Jones. We're just out of time. Get out there and practice your game. Practice. Expand your fascia. Take your game to the next level, and we will talk to you next week. Take care.
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0: You see, Chris, I haven't heard anything I've spoken to a Chris man in my life that's as knowledgeable, seriously, as you are.
1: Yeah, you do such a great job. It kind of makes me feel good all of a sudden.
2: You do so much for the game. 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
1: Hi, folks, and welcome into this edition of Next on the Tee, where golf legends live and the game gets better. I'm your host, Chris Mascaro. As always, thank you so much for pressing play and spending time with my guests and

a goal because they think they're not young enough or not talented enough or not strong enough or just simply not good enough. Then we're going to transition over from physical power to mental power and making their next NBA debuts with me are Dr. Jim Emperor and Phil White. Dr. Jim has worked with athletes across the NBA, NFL, Major League Baseball, NHL, the PGA Tour, UFC, and Olympic athletes as well. And Phil is an Emmy-nominated writer whose work has explored performance, leadership recovery, and what it takes to consistently perform at a high level. Together, they've written a terrific new book, The Daily Champion's Mind, 365 Days of Mental Toughness Training with the World's Greatest Athletes.

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I also want to give a shout out to the Steel City Salt Company. 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I've become a big fan of several of them, including the Steel City Steak Seasoning.

When you look back over the course of your career, like I say in your intro, right, you're an 8-time long drive champion out there in Canada. 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

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And that's what she brings to our game. She's a great instructor. She is so entertaining and engaging to be around. And then all the things that she is doing to grow our game and has been doing

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1: About that road trip you were planning.

0: we realize it or not. So throughout the day, are we training, you know, good body language? Are we training good attitudes? Are we training, you know, are we working in a way that gets us closer or further away from our goal? And so we really like the idea of, you know, hey, let's make each day count. You know, let's champion the day. And if we don't champion the day, we lose the day. And we don't have too many days to lose. So let's make the most out of each day. And so that's really the deal. It's just, you know, if I can make today count, then, you know, the next day, then, you know, the week after that can take care of itself.
1: What about from your perspective? So when you and Jim started putting this book together, how did you decide that the lessons needed to be experienced and practiced every day rather than just in a traditional book format?
2: Yeah, I think, you know, in the past we talked about the C's and those include courage and confidence and commitment.

0: So when you and Jim started putting this book together, how did you decide that the lessons needed to be experienced and practiced every day rather than just in a traditional book format?
1: Yeah, I think, you know, in the past we talked about the C's, and those included courage and confidence and commitment. And so we definitely wanted to not rehash those, but stick to some of those pillars that we touched on before and introduced before in previous books, but explore them in a deeper way. And really the framework came out of Teddy Roosevelt's Man in the Arena speech, in which he famously said that the critic counts for nothing, but it's the man in the arena. And then to paraphrase, it's the person that's willing to actually put themselves out there in the performance realm and try and fail and fall down and get back up that counts, not the critic. And so that was really the framework. And then from there we started to think about what were some of the great arenas. So in terms of golf view, we picked

0: fall down and get back up, it counts, not the critic. And so that was really the framework. And then from there, we started to think about what were some of the great arenas. So in terms of golf view, maybe an obvious one, Augusta National. I suppose the Scotsman would be Augusta and think that we should have chosen the old course instead, but we could definitely have that debate. And really just wanted to frame that through the lens of these different arenas. And then we started to think about what would it be like if the rest of us who don't have access to the elite in sport actually have access to some of the greats in each sport. And so in this case, Annika Sorenstam, Rory McIlroy, Scottie Scheffler and Tiger Woods, what if they were our mental guides for a week each, in, as you said, in the month of April, and then expand that to the other sports as well. So really that was the lens or the lenses that we looked through.
1: Dr. Jim, we tend to

0: sports as well. So really, that was the lens or the lenses that we looked through.
1: Dr. Jim, we tend to think that champions have always had extraordinary confidence in themselves, but you would suggest that confidence is something that can be earned through preparation and evidence. What's the difference between believing you're good and having earned the right to believe that you're good?
2: You know, that's such an important question, because I think what really trips most of us up is we think that we need to feel confident. And once you have the receipts, once you have the capability, walk in already gold instead of trying to get, you know, let's say the gold to show or prove who you are. You already know who you are. And there's a perfect example of that with Rory McIlroy. A few years ago, he was asked whether or not he walked into a tournament thinking, I'm Rory Upton McIlroy. And his response was fascinating, because he said, no, I really don't, but maybe I should.

0: I have the receipt. I know I can play at a high level. I'm really good at what I, you know, think about how good I am at what I do. You know, and let's go, you know, we've had the piggy bank full of, you know, gold coins. Let's go blow off our account when we go play. You know, let's not play protective golf. Let's play, you know, performance golf, where we're really getting into the shot. We're not protecting ourselves. We're not protecting, you know, our image at all. I think that's what starts to trip us up a little bit.
1: So people like Noah Lyle use visualization almost like physical repetitions, and he deliberately trains his self-talk. And we talk about on this show a lot about the mental side and the negative self-talk that we do. How much can we actually train a week?
2: Well, I think for him, he's projecting it to the outside world, sometimes to a degree that his competitors find obnoxious. I mean, his rivalry with Kenny Bedrick, they tend to go at it pretty well, and

0: there are some ways in the book that we start to get into how different personality types can get into the walking the walk and talking the talk. Jim, do you have anything to riff off of that for those that might look at the Noah Wiles and think, man, that's kind of a turn off for me?
1: Well, I think that what's important is, you know, in terms of the mental game, is, you know, we're always dealing with thoughts, feelings, and physiology. And there's a champion's way to deal with whatever comes up inside of us. And that's why Tiger Woods, you know, would often say, my greatest competitor is myself, because I gotta manage what's going on inside of me before I can deal with what's going on the court, you know, and playing against my opponent. So for him, you know, thoughts help him to get in a great state of mind, you know, in terms of, like you said,

0: too big for them? Is it possible to flip that switch in the other direction? How can you start to embrace it instead of run from it?
1: Yeah, I think so. Jim always says that it's pressure earned. So realizing that you've put in the reps, you've put in the unseen hours behind the scenes, as Phil Beckner, his Damian Lillard shooting coach, always says. And in this case, there are thousands of hours, maybe tens of thousands of unseen hours. And really, Tiger had a three-part affirmation that he would say to himself. And even anyone listening could just take one part of it, and the three of us here tonight as well. So the first part of what he said was, I've been in this position before. And then he said, I know how to do this. And then he said, I've done it before. So really, those three together are very potent, but even one, just an example of an affirmation. And so, well, you can create your own affirmation of something that you can say to yourself beforehand.

0: losing, and it actually helps Anderson stop protecting the streak and start competing again. How often does fear of losing cause great performers to stop doing the very thing that made them great?
1: Well, so first, it's understanding that, again, our protective voice one is, you know, trying to protect us in those moments by, you know, stay safe, stay the same, you know, don't, avoid risk, don't blow it. And so then we start playing two jobs. So really job number one is playing the course. Not the course that you wanted, maybe, but the course that's there today. Playing with the golfer you are that day. So it's not, oh, I wish I was, you know, I had ice water flowing through my veins. No, I'm nervous. So, okay, so I can manage that and still play the course instead of fighting it or getting stuck in. And then, you know, in terms of physiology, you can still think, you know, you can still

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2: Every

negative mindset during the round. I think that, I get asked a lot of times, under pressure, what should we be thinking? And it's usually, my answer is, it's usually a lot less than you think it is. So it's just more about, it's really about kind of getting out of our own self-way. And I would say the number one reason most, athletes come to see me, there might be something happen. It could be an injury. It could be, moving up a level, those kind of things. But I think the main reason most athletes come to see me is, I know I have it in me. I know there's more in me. I've seen it, but it's hard to access it when I most need to. And so, again, a big part is getting out of our own way. And so

you know, the child hand doesn't care whether you and your wife got to fight that morning, or, you know, whether, I don't know, you have to pick up your kids at school, you know, later. Great story that kind of puts some of this together is picking a different sport. And that's what's fun about the book is we draw from so many different sports, and then you really do learn that performance is performance. And so, last year, Dallas, the Stars hockey team, lost 6-1 to Edmonton in game three of the Western Conference. Their goalie, Jake Ottinger, he was asked about that. He gave up 6 goals, and he said, look, I believe I'm one of the best goalies in the world, and I'm built for moments like. He said, you think about it for 5 minutes, and then you never think about it again. And that is, I mean, that is

the game of golf. You're not always in control of whether you win or lose. The idea that, you know, you can't control what is coming out of another guy's back. You can't control how he's playing or she's playing. You can just control yourself. And sometimes, the person that you're playing against or with just happens to play better than you play. And that's a mindset that I think is very different. I think we tend to get down on ourselves if we don't win. But there should be a component to that. Correct me if I'm wrong here. But if you go out there and you've played your best, you go out and have the round of your life, but the other person also had the round of his or her life, and it was just better than yours, and you didn't win.

0: mentally tough. And we all have them. Even if we don't think initially, oh, there's nothing, no situation I've ever had to be mentally tough. Well, that isn't true, because otherwise you wouldn't be standing here today. So go back into your past, and maybe you can even enlist a friend or family member to give you some backup, give you some confidence, and remind you of those times when you stared down adversity and you overcame it. And right now you might be down on yourself, but there are plenty of times in the past where you weren't. And so, yeah, get some backup from somebody around you who's likely to remember those times where you were a champion, where you did, as Jim said, win the day, and draw confidence from that too.
1: And we'll be right back. Golf season is back, and Sunday Swagger just made sure you're going to be ready. Their new spring collection just dropped. They've got 60 bold, performance-driven styles for men, women, and youth. And if all that isn't enough, well, they just linked up with Penn's Royal and Team Penn.

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0: The mind is the act. You know, I like to think of our body as more of the equipment.
1: So when you guys were putting this book together, why didn't it reveal something about mental toughness that actually changed your own way of thinking?
0: I think it was more of a refresher course, Chris, to be honest with you. As Jim said, having these four athletes in each of the various sports was just some stories that we've heard before and some stories that we didn't know, but it was really just so many different examples in so many different arenas. And I think an area where Jim's focused a whole book on before the champions comeback and coming back from injury, coming back from defeat. You mentioned a good example of Greg Norman. Obviously, that wasn't the last tournament he ever played in, and sure, one, I'm guessing, more than he lost after that point. So it was a great example you gave. But yeah, really just a lot of reminders of these different situations.

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mean, you know, there's so many different levels of fitness, you know, from a fitness standpoint, from, let's say, normal people that are not into sports to, you know, enthusiastic amateurs to, you know, the pros at any level at any sport, you know, there's different levels of fitness. But you know, I think it's easy to get fit, but being fit doesn't mean that you can move very well or move very efficient or move at a very high level, that you can sustain under pressure with speed and things changing and all that. So there's a lot more to it. We all know, and nothing against bodybuilders are very, very fit. They work out a lot, they're fit. But when it comes to movement, it's very hard for them to have a fluid movement. I'm talking about, obviously, I always want to take on like a swing, or I'm talking about, as far as I guess, Muhammad

0: experience anyways. After about an hour, the brain just kind of slowed down, and then all you do is teach your body compensation movement versus perfect movement.
1: Well, that's why I asked the question, because it's what I thought I heard. Thank goodness my cognitive abilities are up for the show. That's a good start. But if the top people only have to do it for that long, that means the lesser of us still have a shot. So you can put some time in without putting an inordinate amount of time in and still get results.
0: Exactly. That's exactly it. And I think better is better. More is not better. Not necessarily anyways, you know. So when we do a workout, the workout is typically 1 hour. Maybe with a good amateur player, or even, you know, an older player, maybe with, you know, PGA pros or, you know, LPGA, whatever. It doesn't really matter. So an hour.

in peace, all you did is accelerate and let it go. So that's what we need to practice when we are in the gym, when you are doing exercise from all different angles, from front to back and top and around you and you know, left, right, diagonal and all that. Can you find an easy path every single time? And you do it over and over again where things get automated, and that's what we want to do. And you know, I've always had this question, and you know, we need to get some really good golf coaches here and on the show, maybe do a little forum or something like that. How many things in a swing have to be right in order to have a perfect swing? So how many elements is it? Is it 5 elements, 10 elements? I don't know. So let's say it's 10. Most amateurs probably have automated 4 or 5 or 6, depending on your handicap, maybe even 7. A guy like Rory or Annika or whoever it is, they probably have automated 8, maybe 9.

0: the sink and the swing have to be right in order to have a perfect swing. So how many elements is it? Is it 5 elements? 10 elements? I don't know. So let's say it's 10. Most amateurs probably have automated 4 or 5 or 6, depending on your handicap. Maybe even 7. A guy like Rory or Annika or whoever it is, they probably have automated 8, maybe 9, I don't know. So they only have to worry about one or two elements off their swing, basically, at that moment, but they have to control the rest of automated, they can't do it all anymore. So that's what we want to get to with some level of exercise, especially when it comes to rotational exercises, where I pick everything apart and make sure, you know, I could literally do the laser and all the lines are straight and direct and release and nothing gets, has to be changed and so on.
1: Yeah, it's not intuitive for a lot of people, but it is automatable. So it's interesting. Of course, my guest, Pat Fuster, would come up with that because that makes

0: everything apart and make sure, you know, I could measure it with a laser and all the lines are straight and direct and release and nothing has to be changed and so on.
1: Yeah, it's not intuitive for a lot of people, but it is automatable. So it's interesting. Of course, my guess, Tafusa would come up with that because that makes a ton of sense. You just have to, you know, and the term muscle memory gets used all the time. And people that like that term, and other people say, your muscle has no brain, no memory. So, you know, you have to talk to you about that term.
0: Yeah. Well, that's, you know, that's debatable. I don't know how you're looking at, you know, I'm not a neurologist, so, but I know, you know, if you look at, you know, how did you learn how to walk, right? So, like, as a toddler, and this is my baby toddler, and so on, right? And I was lucky enough to see the three grandkids now, how it all comes together. And, you know, there's a lot of stumbling, really.

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2: Everybody!

that's why it hooks you so much as a golfer, I think, and I even think especially as a golfer. But there's many other athletes from different sports. I think golf is very specific to that. Number one, you know, we can do it until high age, and still we can get better at 70 years old and can still do something with our handicap if we do the right things, you know, which is hardly possible in a lot of other sports. But, you know, that, I think that's just it, because when you have that good swing, that one good swing, one out of 20 or 30, whatever ratio is, depending on your handicap, it's just so satisfying when you know you had it, you felt it, and it gives you a rush and you want it again. So, you know, go to the gym or even at home, in front of a mirror, and learn movements that are very similar to the swing. Sometimes, you know, you swing in an upright position. Sometimes you swing with a dumbbell in your hand, a light one, of course, where you, you know, rotate around the axis, you know, whatever it is, and just watch it.

0: can have an eye for that, and then, you know, you can get a lot of good help.
1: And to the bottom of the hour, we'll be.
2: 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Well, the what if is here. 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

0: Fukuyama. Tomorrow first team, Mugiman driver. He rolls off and wax with that figure. Slam. Nah. Into a 10,000 foot crab to ride the base of his nation. The North Atlantic says, go.
1: We are back to start the second hour of the show, spending it with our fitness guru, our movement master, Kai Fuser. And we want to say hello to our great people in Cincinnati, Ohio. We love that station that we're on in the Queen City. And thank you very much for having us here. Keith Jones really appreciates it. Keith Jones appreciates it. And most of my guests love going to Cincinnati and, you know, seeing the Bengals and Joe Burrow and all that great stuff that's going on up there. But a guy who's not going to Cincinnati.

people that are younger than him that are wheelchair bound. It's a crazy thing. And back to the one shot comment that you made about that, I find it interesting because Eva Calloway, like Eva Calloway, told me that many years ago. I tried taking the task, and Mr. Calloway, one shot's not going to work for me. No, Keith, one shot. That's all you need to do. Hit one good shot around, and I got him. And, and this company's still getting him at $650+ for a driver. It is insane that way. But you mentioned Switzerland. I want to go a little abroad here for just a moment. Because I've talked to people who have experienced Switzerland. I only saw it from a distance from Italy a couple years ago. But Switzerland, they speak the native language, they speak German, apparently they speak French,

0: adult historian. You're not a golf historian, you're not a neurologist, you're like, what is going on here? I would call him a Renaissance man to the nth degree. You know, there's a lot of stuff about a lot of stuff. So, you know, from that standpoint, that fits very nicely with your persona as well. So as you progress with your career, what else do you aspire to do? What is your holy grail, if you will?
1: I'm in my mid-60s now, so obviously I still want to keep going up. I would never give up what I'm doing, you know, maybe not the same intensity or be more, selective of who I deal with and what I do and this and that. But, I think more and more to teach people how to move.

0: Whatever, it's different depending on where I feel, where energy comes from, you know, what time of the day. But I love doing stuff at night and slap myself down, which I don't know if you ever seen that. It's absolutely crazy, but you just, you know, hit your body with your open hands, you know, so it's basically like slapping your body, and it really reactivates a lot of your system, and it's really good for, you know, limb training and things like that. So, but that's, like I said, both of things, you know, somebody else is playing a lot better, Tai Chi guys.
1: Wait, so you slap yourself before you go to bed? You slap your body where? What is it?
0: No, let's say you take, you know, both your hands, you start at your ankle, slap your ankle from the bottom, like, you know, like tapping. Right? So, yeah, go up a shin, go on your knees.

which first time anyways. So, but can you handle pain? Of course, then you teach your body to handle pain, and you get a different relationship with pain. So that's what I would be looking for, you know. Let's say I squeeze my bicep and my hand as hard as I can, or as long as I can. It'll be several minutes, and I just squeeze, like basically until I die. So I go till the pain gets high enough where I say, okay, this is enough. So you can teach yourself to deal with that and also overcome and also put a load on your body that it has to react to, meaning get ready for the next time. And that's how we grow, that's how we keep our strength, that's how we can get stronger. You know, you do something that your body's not used to, and then it needs to adapt. And it's the same thing, you know, if you sit down a lot,

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It's like, well, you know what? There's certain people that are more special friends than others. However, you just get this camaraderie thing going when you're involved with this crazy industry, and then you get fortunate enough. I just met Kai by accident, you know, by chance. You're going to the Onyx Academy, and then he took a liking to the little puppy, and there you go. So that's kind of where we go. You know, and, but everybody needs a platform, and we here provide that platform because we're here to spread the word and make you better in your life. It's not just about golf. Golf is a conduit, right? So that's it's great to be able to do that, do the motions, and all of a sudden you go out and you hit that beautiful shot that both Ida Callaway and Kai Fusi were talking about, that one per round, that type of thing. So it makes you a real good feel good moment. But it's about more than that, you know. Those that age and continue to age. Somebody earlier this week, a young lady.

possible, you know, and there's a lot of things like this fascia, for example, you can produce a lot of power by expanding your fascia, which means, you know, for myself now, when I do a, let's say I do a bench press, we always think we need to push with our chest and arms and triceps, that's what pushes it up. Yes, you can. But I now move it up by expanding my back, meaning I make my back bigger. I increase the surface on my back through the fascia, and that pushes the weight up. Or if I do a pulling on the table, let's say like a seated row or something like a standing row, I don't try to concentrate on my lats pulling back like a bodybuilder would, right? They would load up the lats and pump it up and heavy weights and so on and get bigger lat muscles. I expand my chest now when I pull back. So those are, this is one other energy system.

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0: 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Alex is our guest. He is the better beltway golfer, and he's doing awesome things here in the D.C. area, which, well, I want to have him on. He's doing a little bit of everything from publishing to advocacy to, well, he's in the court system. So,

0: a good art director, it's got Matt Lauman, who designs magazines for a living. I got a man of the editors editing all the pieces, who that's what he does for a living. I got a marketing guy, I got about 60 writers, a few featuring photographers, and it's got the printer now, so I'm really excited about it.
1: That's awesome. When you were thinking of doing this, what was, other than watching it all, what was your inspiration? What were you looking for in terms of copy, in terms of photography? Were you trying to kind of emulate anything? Or were you just kind of looking to do something that just came out of your brain?
0: I'm not trying to emulate anything. I mean, I'd be lying if the publication Golfers Journal over the course of the last decade in the golf space has kind of proven that if you make a magazine really premium and something that you want to hold on to and not just dump in the trash after you read it a few

0: Stories are, you know, it's, you know, I talk about it all the time. My own kid, he's 10 years old. He's, you know, a big sports guy. I love sports. Loves all sports. And when I was 10, the first thing I did when I woke up was I opened the Washington Post and I'd go right to the box scores and I just devour the box scores, you know, eating my cereal and you open the paper. And, you know, Washington Post is covering their sports section. You can't really do that anymore. And so, like, him and all your generations, they just go right to the screen, right to the TV. So we're all battling it. It might be a fruitless battle. Who knows? But, you know, but yes, that, you know, the inspiration to do this is tied to that as well.
1: I realize it's kind of strange for somebody quite chronically online as myself to be thinking about being a Luddite, but, you know, I do think about it. I do think it's the sweetest escape away from

Legacy Golf Course, which is over near the old Arcade Stadium. It's about the, you know, going to the Grandview, place with whatever new arcade is going to be. Historic golf course in terms of African American golf history. And then you get Rock Creek Park, which was kind of the process of being redone when the Trump administration decided, hey, we want to get our fingers on this, and we want to end the lease with the National Links Trust, which is a nonprofit that they signed a 50-year lease with in the first Trump administration to operate these golf courses and improve them. And improve them based on a plan, a long-term plan, that was put into place with the goal of kind of restoring D.C. public golf to its former glory. Because at one time it was the envy of the world. Kind of. And now they want their hands all over it, and there's this limbo about it. I guess, like, before we get into anything where we are currently, what made you decide to put your name in a court filing and be

you put it there, the former Lauren. And different organizations all submitted their bids, and they were reviewed. There was this extensive document that you still find online, still out there, about what the National Park Service wanted out of these golf courses. And it was heavily researched, and there was community involvement. There was looking at the decades and decades of what these golf courses were built for, what they could be. And then they reviewed these proposals, and National Park Service was the chosen one based on the proposal for all three courses that they put together, and they won a 50-year lease. When the Trump administration then decided to cancel that lease, and it became pretty clear that there was going to be no process like that whatsoever. It was just going to be up to whatever this administration wanted to do. That's when I was like, okay, time out. Like, someone's got to kind of step in here, and at the very least,

0: them just helping get water out of the way so that it was a more enjoyable experience for players. The mini golf course, right, bringing that back into beautiful shape. The driving range, and he does so much business. Those types of things that were nuts and bolts investments, he's then trying to lead to those bigger investments.
1: Yeah.
0: And, for the Trump administration then go and say, well, you didn't meet these targets you said that were target dates, not exact dates, in the contract. So that felt very insulting, and it made it very clear then that they were just trying to find it out. They really didn't have anything to do with
1: 100%.
0: What was actually performance-wise happening in these three facilities. It was a gotcha thing, and they were looking for a way to get out. They found their way to get out, or so they believed. Does that seem to be a fair assessment?
1: Oh, yeah, 100%. I mean, I don't think there's any, if you read the exhibit in the original lease, where that's

0: anything to do with 100%. What was actually performance-wise happening in these three facilities. It was a gotcha thing, and they were looking for a way to get out. They found their way to get out, or so they believed. Does that seem to be a fair assessment?
1: Oh yeah, 100%. I mean, I don't think there was any. I mean, if you read the exhibit in the original lease by National Trust and the National Park Service, you're absolutely right. There were some dates in there that were kind of gold, but the language is very clear that it's dependent on all of the approvals throughout all the different government processes.
0: Yeah, so the National Park Service approval, just even the Southern Rock Creek took way longer than it did.
1: But one of the narratives that's come out for folks that are maybe anti or agreed with the termination of that lease or agree with what's going on is that, you know, National Trust didn't have the money to do this, and that's why they were so far behind.

longer than ages. But one of the narratives that's come out for folks that are maybe anti agreed with the termination of that lease or agree with what's going on is that, you know, National Trust didn't have the money to do this, and that's why they were so far behind. Which it simply isn't true. I mean, what is true is that yes, they were trying to do things at the same time. They were actively raising money. They were doing all these different things to raise the money to do the renovations of the three courses. But the plan from day one, and you can go back, go to Belly Golfer podcast, go back. I don't know what episode it was, but the month that National Trust officially took over operation of the three courses. So my very first podcast episode of the Belly Golfer podcast back in June of 2020, during the RFP process, before the order, was with one of the co-founders, Mike McCartney.

in June of 2020. During the RFP process, before the award was with one of the co-founders, Mike McCartney, and Ace Atomic. And then after they won and they officially took over, I think that October, so it'd been October, November 2020, I sat down with Will Smith, the other co-founder of National Structure. And in that podcast, he lays out very specifically the course of events, which was going to be Rock Creek first, then Langston, then Ace Atomic. And the idea that, and Rock Creek itself would be two phases. First, you're doing the clubhouse and the range, and then you're doing the golf course. And yes, they were trying to raise money this entire time to fund all three, but they were also moving forward the plans at Rock Creek, which is the first one. And those plans continually got pushed back and delayed through all of the approval processes and the bureaucracies of having to go through multiple different agencies and protests from different organizations or environmentalists from different

0: when the administration canceled their lease, to your point, is exactly right. It'll still be after looking for a reason to get in to Trump and this administration to implement their quote unquote make DC nice again or whatever it is for the next administration, the 25th anniversary of the country.
1: Yeah, this is a side note. If you really want to see how bureaucracy works, go to the National Park Service, go search for documents around comments that people submitted, contemporaneous comments from community members or listed environmental groups or certain interested neighbors about the work at Rock Creek. And you can just see what held things up, but the commentary, even down to single tree level, this tree shouldn't be trimmed, that tree shouldn't be cut. It's a lot. I mean, it was a lot to go through, and I can't imagine that, Mike and Will anticipated getting into that granular level when they got into this
0: thing. Sure. Yeah, and there's a lot of interesting points to it.

0: situation, or two, we can stay involved and kind of stay in the game and see how this thing transpires and try to, you know, stay involved. And so when they decided to continue to run the course on an interim basis, and it became clear that they weren't going to sue for a wrongful termination of their lease because they wanted to stay in the ballgame and continue to run these courses and maybe either figure out a way to come to an agreement, which they eventually did, or something along those lines, it became clear, okay, well, then someone's got to step up and try to fight for what's right.
1: So when we saw each other last at Live Golf Virginia, curiously enough, at Trump National Golf Club, Washington, D.C. in Northern Virginia, you know, it kind of got to this point where there was talk that they were going to shut down East Potomac any day now, you know, this was going to happen, that

the plans are a little bit ridiculous. The stated goal by the administration and Trump himself is they want big time tournaments here. It's not about the community. It's not about why these places are built. It's not about how they've been used for decades and decades. It's he wants big time tournaments. The side note, you can go into, Trump's own personal obsession with trying to get a major and one of his golf courses and so on and so forth. But he's obsessed with trying to bring a big time tournament. And that's why on those plans, it became clear that the directive was it's got to be X number of yards and you've got to fit it in these plans. The plans are ridiculous, but the silver lining that I would argue are

and they're trying to figure out ways to appease the judge so they can get rid of our lawsuit and get this thing rolling fast. At the end of the day, I don't think it is a stretch to imagine that their number one goal in this renovation is to have it done so that Donald Trump can take the ceremonial first tee while he is still in office. That is their goal. Anything beyond that, and it runs the risk of the next administration changing up the plans. And if they're not finished, the same thing, you're freezing the whole thing. And so I do think that our lawsuit maybe impacted, one impacted getting shut down, going back to your earlier comment about it looked like it was about to get shut down. You know, there's social media posting, I posted one about, you know, the night before it was going to get shut down, and, you know, the Trump was coming back from the PGA tournament at Doral, and his helicopters were doing loops around East Potomac Park.

0: makes a deal with USGA and that, or the PGA, PGA of America's World Cup, and somehow mandates that gets moved. I mean, that's a long shot. I don't think that's going to happen. But you, you don't know what they're going to try with some of the stuff that's going on in this administration.
1: All right, so what are the next steps in the lawsuit? And, you know, is this something that can kind of just drag on for a while?
0: Well, I mean, that's kind of a way of how a lot of these courses work. The administration filed a motion to dismiss the lawsuit just last Friday. Our lawyers countered that. There's still a lot of questions around the process and the dirt that was dumped, and you know, whether or not the administration has been truthful with the judge in this case. That's our process. So

0: in, I guess, the best-case scenario now, you know, that everything would be dismissed that the Trump administration is trying to do. They have to take a rubble out of the White Force and then from the East Wing, all this other stuff. Barring that, what is the best-case scenario that can happen here?
1: Well, you're buying a lot.
0: I guess, what is the range of possibilities?
1: I mean, it doesn't seem to be a huge range. I mean, right now, there's on the one end of the range, it's that this plan is implemented, right? And it gets implemented over the next 2.5 years. And I think the most likely scenario on that range is that it ends up being a rushed job because, again, my point earlier, they're going to try to have this done.

0: then they say, okay, you know, oh, this was done. I don't like it.
1: Right.
0: Rip it up and do the Walter Travis thing. We want the National Interest Trust to do this. We had dope here. Rip it up. And then all of it turned out to be for naught. At the end, the expense goes to the public offer who won't get to use this place for years.
1: Well, that's the problem with the precedent that this administration is setting by what they're doing right now. And hopefully the judge sees that, is they are turning these properties into another piece of political football where what you just said could absolutely happen. But then guess what? 4 years later, if it's the Republican administration again, who likes Trump, it just feels like this forever. That was the whole point of why the National Park Service did a competitive bidding process for a 50-year lease, to avoid that. And this administration has brought that into the fold, which is the victim of all this is likely going to be the golf courses and the people that use them.

0: excited about the stuff. He's the dumbest.
1: No doubt, no doubt. I appreciate it very much. Thanks for having me on.
0: Yeah, thanks for having me on. Or thanks for coming on the show and really appreciate it. We'll talk to you soon.
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3: The game doesn't end at the 18th hole. It simply changes scenery. Crafted for the enduring tradition of the links. Refined for the unrelenting demands of the day. Fescue and Dunes.

Ryan, thanks for having me on. Hard to say if I'm surprised. I was just relieved to get it done and make my deadline with a publisher. And you know, a lot of sleepless nights trying to put this thing together. It was a long time coming. So I'm thrilled that people have reacted the way they have. Get a second print out there, get it in people's hands. And I think, you know, people are enjoying it. It's funny in spots, penetrating, you know, different points. And it's an easy read, I think, too. People's habits have changed. Obviously, I joked when I finished, and you know, we had like 110 chapters, which seems like a lot. But most are short, and it kind of scrolls. It's like scrolling Instagram, which is what so many people are doing these days. So I'm thrilled, obviously, and I got a really nice boost from my colleagues at Golf Channel, too.

from that point on, and never being satisfied, always being told that you haven't done enough. And there's this almost poverty that players carry with them that I've seen through the years. And it's not just in Nikhil, who only won one time. Rory would tell you the same thing. How is it that a guy who was, and is, the second best at his profession, who's worth probably close to $1 billion, up until the point that he won the 25 Masters, could be seen as having fallen short? Only at the highest levels of professional sport could that be the case. Greg Norman is a great example. I mean, in the Nikhil story, there is a little bit of Norman in this never satisfying the press or the public, and in some cases even themselves. Norman was number one in the world for

his chapter on Brando, called Brando Breaking Windows, chapter on Paul McGinley, called Irishman. So I'm bobbing and weaving, always coming back to Tiger. Tiger is the principal figure of my 30 years. I arrived at Golf Channel just as Tiger was on his moonshot, taking everybody with him in 1997. So it follows the arc of Tiger's story, The Rise, which is in the section called Millennium Man, The Fall, picking up the pieces is that section, the redemption story. It went to press before his latest incident. Similarly, it went to press, the book did, before the latest turn in Phil's story. But what you read about these two men is relevant. And as you read what I wrote in 2010,

0: Jack didn't need it in 86. His legacy was already secure. Rory needed it in 2025 because there were only two outcomes here. One was he's the new mayor of Normanville. It's infamy. And the other is immortality. There was no in between. And you felt that on that Sunday. And so I also write about Bryson, John Rahm, and Tommy Fleetwood, and Scottie Scheffler, and Brooks Koepka. It's all in there. It's kind of a spicy gumbo. Yeah, a little bit of everything in there. But I think it's good fun.
1: It's kind of this business whole thing about, you know, don't meet your heroes, you'll be disappointed. Obviously, you've had a chance to do that, right, with Jack and Arnie. My question is more, though, about spanning generations, right? Those are the heroes.

0: us instead of, you know, long arcing stories. You know, well, Arnold would meet with the press, Jack would meet with the press after a round. You know, Jack famously, if I'm not mistaken, you know, did kind of a year-end gathering of, you know, a handful of media members. Ask me whatever you want. They weren't in a position, you know, where they were asked about their swing at every stop the way Jordan's feet might be. They weren't being filmed. It wasn't, you know, phones up everywhere they go.
1: Yeah.
0: So again, they, you know, didn't have to be so self-conscious. Fame is a beast right now. And I think it's a lot to handle for young athletes to have the kind of money, you know, land on them in a

0: and it's incredibly competitive. I mean, they're coming in waves. Guys who hit 340, 350, and someone somewhere is working at it. Rest assured, in some spot in the world, in South Korea or South Africa or Australia, somebody is digging it out of the dirt and about to pass you if you're not getting after it. So I think that's probably the biggest issue with Great Wall.
1: Yeah, it has to be really jarring after probably coming to the professional, coming to the PGA Tour ranks or a PGA Tour you guy. I'm thinking Ben James, perhaps, or Jackson Cleveland, the guys that were clearly the best at their level, and then go and see the very next week you're along 100 guys who are probably as good as you and a little better than you in some way.
0: Yeah, and nobody bats an eye out there. I mean, they are hardened professionals, and you show up, oh, I really went to Vanderbilt.

0: you know, when you get rolling to a PGA Tour kind of setup, you know, three cases from the edge and right. put up that kind of number, I think that's probably about right. Mm-hmm. Less than 1,000 at least.
1: Yeah.
0: And that, I mean, that puts you in a super, super small community of people, which, you know, you said earlier, it is ruthless. But is there a weird camaraderie, despite the ruthlessness, of knowing you're in this super small community of talented people?
1: Probably, but I know these professionals, they tend to be really hard on themselves. You know, they beat themselves up. Could have done more, should have done more. It's the, you know, the Sean McKeel idea. Just have never done enough. And you know, I remember a friend of mine, he remained nameless, tour pro, he's not out there anymore.

0: I need some help. Next thing you know, you're off, you know, on a new tangent. And you know, it has wrecked guys out there. So that's where you come back to that belief. Do you own what you do? Do you have total conviction in what you are doing? Can you survive without going down a rabbit hole? Can you handle 2 bad weeks in a row without, you know, chasing something? That's a difference maker. That mentality, that strength, that conviction, that's what it takes.
1: I'm going to kind of turn that question onto you a little bit then. You know, you've seen Golf Channel from basically beginning to present state. What keeps you engaged in golf? What still fascinates you about golf, having seen so

intelligent audience that we never try to insult. I think that's probably it in a nutshell. And I get to do it with Brandon Paul and Todd and Matt Hegarty, who's our lead producer, and Jeff Fabian and Chloe Pistorius. And these people who are committed to the game. They love the sport. They understand it. They don't cheat it. And they're serious about it. Yesterday I was on our live run call pre the Open Championship. And it was just a great 2 hours. And we just, all right, what do we think about Rory? How do we want to treat Rory? What are we doing with Tommy? Where's Scotty at?

0: workers, good human beings, funny, spirited. We're lucky we have a great environment. It's loose. It's a phenomenal hang. And so it doesn't seem like work. The travel and all of that, the deadlines, bring their own pressures. But I absolutely still, and I suspect always, will love it.
1: Well, Rich, thank you so much for coming on and talking with us. I'm really happy that the book is doing very well.
0: Thanks.
1: Just to reiterate for everybody, aren't you that golf guy? Those legs and detours from the life in the game. You barely sold out on Amazon, so it might not be there today.
0: When you hear that, that's a good time to get out. Hank is on the cover of the book with me, and that's Hank. I'm playing you at the moment.
1: Thank you, Rich. I appreciate it.
0: See you,
1: so, Nick here.

Stevie Ray. 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
1: Hey, good morning and welcome to the show. 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How many of you follow the rules in golf? I'll bet you not many.

taking on their phone and trusting that Google's helping them find their answer, or trusting the person they keep having to tell them what to do. Also, you know, talking to both professionals and parents over the years who wonder a way to help their kids or grandkids or juniors in their programs learn the rules of etiquette without feeling overwhelmed or intimidated. Oftentimes, it's taught in a way that you need to learn Rule 16.1, and that kind of goes over most people's heads. It's not done in a way that you can actually understand it, like through a program course. And there's also, you know, some, it's created for tournament players who lack more confidence in their decisions when their ball's in the court.

0: play with, basically, who don't follow as many rules as you have in here. But what is the rule if you put your tee in front of the markers that you're using at that time, in front of the tee box that you're using? There's a rule, and there's a penalty for that, is there not?
1: There is. You have to book in front of you, and I do as well, and that is actually on the tee box section.

0: as you've been, how long did it take you to put this book together?
1: Like I said, I'm working on the concept and exactly how to do it for years, but it took me quite a few weeks of doing it late at night and on weekends and early mornings around work to make it happen.
0: Is your book got every rule for every place that you will play or tournaments or once a week offers? Has it got every rule possible?
1: It is every rule that you need to play on, of course.
0: Okay.
1: If you had every single rule, it would look a lot like the Decisions book, if you're familiar with those. There's a couple inches big. Those are more complex. So anything that comes outside of, you know, a couple rules going on at the same time are complex, you probably want to check out the Decisions book. It can help you defer exactly what you're doing. But this is everything. If you want to just go play on Sunday, this will help you. If you want to go play in your ladies' league, this will help you. If you want to go play in junior tournament, or if you want to play in college someday, and have college coaches that are really excited about it because they have high scores that come to them and don't know the rules in this book.
0: And is that part of your lesson when you're teaching as an LPGA class?

0: where you put your tea up, where you put your beer, and pretend it's in the tea box. You can really stand when someone's swinging so that you don't get hit, so that you're not in their line, and when it's becoming really quiet, all of those little things that you can do on a driving range that actually apply to the tea box. As well as PGA professionals and LPGA professionals say, we're looking at ways to incorporate rules into the teaching. Even in an indoor facility, they want to be able to say, when you're going out and playing, here's what you can do. Okay, your ball went in the corner, okay, let's zoom in, let's see what the stakes are, let's use a display, those are your options, what would you like to do?
1: And now you said coaches. You mentioned coaches during our talk, that now coaches are wanting copies of this to hand out to their players.
0: Mm-hmm.
1: That's got to be exciting for you.
0: It is very exciting.

0: 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You'll notice the difference. 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
1: The game doesn't end at the 18th hole. It simply changes scenery. Crafted for the enduring tradition of the links. Refined for the unrelenting demands of the day. 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

0: think I packed the kitchen cupboard pretty full. So are you agree with that?
1: Yeah, I would say definitely team effort, and like I said, great group of guys, so we're excited.
0: And what do you look for, Loki, when you're looking at someone to join your team? What are you looking for besides a great player, who makes great decisions and can play great golf? What are you looking for?
1: Yeah, we look for great team guys, so great culture guys. So a good friend of mine, Seth Kinday, showed me something called the talent culture matrix. So if you can think about talent going 0 to 5 and culture going 0 to 5, and we want guys in that upper quadrant that are high talent, high culture. But we would prefer a high culture guy over a talented guy that's a low culture guy, if that makes sense. So.
0: Sure.

0: you know, how active they are and, you know, all those things as far as trying to get into a good school. But does it affect your relationship with the kids in the beginning? Or are you talking directly to the kid or are you talking directly to the agent?
1: I typically try to talk to the player, and I'm happy to talk with their family. Coaches are not supposed to be involved in financial or NIL conversations.
0: Right.
1: So, you know, agents will definitely reach out, and we're supposed to direct agents to somebody that they can talk to. But we as golf coaches, you know, like I said, we're able to offer a full scholarship at the University of Georgia. We're not able to make any promises or financial offers outside of that. So
0: right.
1: It actually makes my job pretty simple and easy in that regard. And yeah, like I said, for me,

0: the Quantrade tour card, your PGA tour card. If you're on the PGA tour, you're qualifying to try to get into that top, to the playoffs, and then the top 50, then the top 30, make it to East Lake. You're trying to get yourself on the Ryder Cup team, the President's Cup team. So you're always competing, you're always qualifying. And that's one of the things that I found when I got to Georgia as a player that made me better, was having to compete against these guys every single week, whether you had your best life or not. So yeah, those are kind of the things that really stood out to me.
1: One of the things that I asked Harris English, I said, what made a lot of you so good coming out of UGA from the golf program? And he said, the golf courses that we played made you use every club in your bag, and it made you think all along the way. Do you think that's been a big thing for the UGA golf team?

0: on the watch earlier. I remember I asked Coach Hack one time, what's the special sauce? And he goes, I'm not telling. Mookie, thanks for being with us. I appreciate you.
1: Absolutely. Thanks for your time.
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3: The game doesn't end at the 18th hole. It simply changes scenery. Crafted for the enduring tradition of the links. Refined for the unrelenting demands of the day. Fescue and dunes.

Aaron, I'm kind of my first year last year, and had a really good spring last spring before, like, kind of coming into college my freshman year. So I had some pretty high expectations going in. And then I get on campus and kind of had some back stuff was flaring up during the summer. I didn't think a whole lot of it. Started to kind of not drive as great and kind of started to figure out that those two things were kind of linked together. Was kind of getting into some side bend in my driver's swing and caused some back flare up. So never really even got a diagnosis for what happened, but couldn't play golf for pretty much the first 3.5, 4 months of being in college. So didn't play in the fall. And then December started to play. You know, that first semester was tough. I mean, I never really been hurt before. And so that was just really a weird kind of time for me, and definitely a

this is just something that I feel like may happen. It's something I'm praying a lot about and talking to my parents a lot about. That's really what it was. I mean, talked to you about my parents and one other guy named Stephen Bond, who leads the Bible studies on tour, who is probably my dad's best friend, and I'm really close with him. And we really just talked through the whole thing, talked through the pros and cons, because there were a lot. And I mean, it's definitely the biggest decision I've ever made, so wanted to make the right one and what felt right. And so, but my dad's been great. He's been great through the whole process. I mean, he says my mom, I mean, really, everyone, and my uncle. And when I completely, when I officially told him that I was leaving, I mean, it was, he took it amazingly, probably better than I handled it. I mean, I was a lot more emotional than he was in that conversation, just because I felt like I was letting him down. But it really didn't feel like

0: and also be prepared to play the next level. So, it's my goal.
1: So that's kind of what you want to achieve as you go through UGA. What does the fall look like at University of Georgia for you, Jackson?
0: I think the fall, yeah, I think, again, it's just kind of a learning experience. Through this last year, I've kind of just learned that, I had a lot of expectation on me going into Clemson, and obviously it was hurt, but I think I could handle it better. I think I could have been less emotional about failures and, you know, little slumps. I think really just knowing now that all you can do is really control what you can control and have fun with it every day. So I think just looking forward to being competitive and putting in the work and just, enjoying that, really, and not really feeling like it's a burden. Just looking forward to putting in the work this fall and

0: had to deal with is to be presented with tough situations and trying to kind of spin hard situations into, you know, opportunities to learn from them. And I think just kind of dealing that way, I feel like I spent a lot of time, especially my first semester when I was hurt, and definitely my second semester when I was playing poorly, just kind of dwelling in those tough scenarios, kind of being like, woe is me, but that just doesn't do you any good. So I think really all you can do is have good attitude and control what you can control, and just, I mean, it's as simple as that. Just trying to do it as simple as possible.
1: Well, last fall, you also got an opportunity to play in a PGA Tour event at Myrtle Beach with your dad. How was that for you, you and your dad playing in the same PGA Tour event?
0: Yeah, that was an awesome week. That was really a highlight of my junior golf career. I think everything kind of peaked to that moment. I had a lot of good stuff going for me. I was about to graduate from high school. I think I graduated.

0: really in control on how to get, you know, work hard every day. It doesn't mean you gotta be out there for 5 hours a day. It's just doing the same things every day and being confident in what you're doing. You know, just not getting as emotional when you fail. I think those are probably the biggest things that I've learned through this last year. So,
1: Weightless. Well, Jackson, thank you for taking the time to talk with us. I appreciate it. Good luck at UGA.
0: Yes, sir. Thanks so much. Thanks for having me.
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1: Good morning. Thanks for joining me on Backspin Golf, as always. Couple of great guests. There isn't a week that goes by that I don't have great guests. I'm telling you, I always say it. I'm so grateful for the people I get to talk to. In a little bit, we're going to talk with Matt McCready of the Bluegrass Golf Academy here.

0: to have been here, and of course excited to get to chat with you again.
1: Oh, okay. All right. We'll talk about this later. All right, here's where I want to start. Of course, we are in, for those listening who may only be casual golf fans, I think even they would know this is the second of the three FedEx Cup tournaments. It started with 50 players, which will be cut down to 30 for the Tour Championship next week. Let's start with, and I mentioned earlier in the show, we're speaking on Friday, so we passed the first round, and some very interesting things happened in that first round. That's where I want to start. Rory McIlroy, who in the last event, I believe, I don't think I'm wrong,

0: at that course much. Yeah. It was triple-digit temperatures. He hadn't really practiced after the Open. And it was a bit of an eye-opener that, you know, his game was kind of far off. So all that adds up to him not playing very well.
1: And then he goes to Bellerive in the first round and shoots a, I don't know, a tidy little 64, I think. Is that right?
0: Right, 6-under. And you know, look, I think he also put in the work.
1: Right.
0: He practiced. He probably practiced more in the last, you know, couple of days leading up to this tournament than he had in the 3 weeks or so between the Open and Memphis. So, you know, it's, you wouldn't think that Rory would be far off for very long.

0: And, you know, look, I think he also put in the work.
1: Right,
0: he practiced. He probably practiced more in the last, you know, couple of days leading up to this tournament than he had in the 3 weeks or so between the Open and Memphis. So, you know, you wouldn't think that Rory would be far off for very long.
1: Right, right. Well, as I said, it's Friday, so we'll see what happens. But he certainly looked really good on Thursday. To continue with Rory for a minute, one of the major storylines, and everybody, every time Bob joins me, I tell you, you should subscribe to the Daily Drive Substack. It's amazing work, as Bob has done his whole career. And if you love golf,

major storylines. And everybody, every time Bob joins me, I tell you, you should subscribe to the Daily Drive Substack. It's amazing work as Bob has done his whole career. And if you love golf, there's no place better than the Daily Drive. Every day. You said, in talking about this, we all saw, if we watched Golf Channel or any of the highlights of this tournament, the big deal is, once again, about LIV Golf. They're playing their last, they did away with the team championship. They canceled that event. So it's about LIV. And Rory and Scottie Scheffler were both asked their feelings on letting guys back on the tour from LIV Golf.

0: on the tour from LIV Golf. And to say they had different ideas and responses would be an understatement, right?
1: Yeah, you know, Scotty's kind of playing coy and trying to not say a whole lot, and Rory's just blunt.
0: Yeah.
1: You know, how he's always sort of been. Rory just speaks his mind. And Rory's actually changed his mind on this subject a couple times. I mean, early last year, he said, look, we should just let him back. We need to get over it. Mm-hmm. But that was also around the time there was talk about there being some sort of an agreement between the two sides.
0: Right.
1: You know, and obviously that didn't happen. I would love to know one day what really made it go awry. I find it interesting that there were two meetings at the White House early last year.

0: when you see what it's worth now, maybe they should have taken it. You know, but so now fast forward 18 months or so, and Roloff is in charge, and Kiss has pulled its funding, and Liv, you know, it's looking like it's going to be something completely different. And I think the tour knows they're in a position of strength.
1: Yeah.
0: You know, it's like, wait a minute, we're just going to let these guys walk back here after they took all the money. You know, I mean, should they? Maybe. But I can understand why guys might not want that to happen. It hasn't happened so far. And so, you know, this will be the next step in how this all plays out.
1: Right. And we don't, as you said, we don't really know how that's going to be. Rory is such an interesting figure to so many people. He was basically beloved for a very long time. But recently, people had

And you know, there's been a lot of rumblings. Rom has not shown much optimism about sticking with Liv. His comments have been very quick. He's not given any indication that he's all on board. And you know, there's been some rumblings that his people have been talking to the tour. I do think some of that is premature. You know, the tour has kind of taken a stance. They're under contract until they're not. We're not going to talk to them, and that's probably a smart thing to do. Now, could there have been some, you know, third party dealings going on to create the illusion of deniability? Sure, absolutely. I'm sure that kind of stuff goes on. And you know, there's probably been some thoughts relayed to those parties. Hey, look, if you want to come back, here's what's going to happen. The other side of it,

0: Like that was a tough one, and he came back to finish in the top 10. And he's, you know, he's a good player, but he's not been good in the majors. And I think he probably just needs to get away from his drama.
1: Mm-hmm. That's absolutely, I think. All right, you mentioned we're talking about money here, and not the money that I pay you to appear on my show every week. Clearly, we're talking about a little more of that. Can you talk to us for a minute about these FedEx Cup playoffs? Because to most people, it's still very confusing, especially compared to what it used to be. But now, Scottie Scheffler, after his 8-shot victory in the first FedEx Cup event, also got,

0: think he would have approached it differently. Just like Scheffler this week.
1: Yeah.
0: You know, he started out 2 over par. Mm-hmm. You know, if he just doesn't finish in the top 30, he doesn't go to Atlanta. Now, the tour has always been deathly afraid of that.
1: Mm-hmm.
0: You know, but I mean, every other sport faces the possibility that its best team isn't going to make it. You know, and so that's why that system has always been flawed. They tried to balance season-long winner with having playoffs, and you can't really have both.
1: Yeah.
0: You know, and so actually separating the playoffs or the postseason from the regular season, which is what they're talking about doing, is a good idea.
1: Absolutely.
0: Like, we had no discussion about Scotty being the regular season champion. It wasn't even an issue. It didn't come up. That's going to change in 2 years. My guess is there'll be a trophy for

0: before. So you're at Belle Reve, you're covering the tournament. How do you do that? Do you walk around while the golf is going on and stand at a hole and watch a couple of the guys? Do you spend most of your time in the media center, which I guess would be the way to do it because they have, you know, probably a lot of TV screens in there with different shots. How do you do the great work that you do, like in St. Louis this week?
1: A little bit of all of what you just said. I like to get out onto the course for a little while, walk a couple holes, you know, maybe follow a player for a few holes, see what's going on. I'll hang out at the interview area when guys come through, you know, the leaders, you know, when Roy talked after the first round, when

0: having PTSD.
1: Right.
0: I think it's hard to explain, you know, but like he would be paranoid.
1: Yeah.
0: You know, I guess is the right word, and I don't mean to use it negatively, but I mean, you know, like he would be in his mind, like somebody was like right behind him.
1: Serious mental health issues. Serious.
0: Yeah.
1: Yeah.
0: And so, you know, he talked to the tour about getting some extra security. But he did say, again, he said here, you know, talking about that and letting people know about that was like a big relief.
1: Mm-hmm.
0: And sure enough, he won like 2 weeks later. And that win down in the Masters, it pumped him way up in the points. He came into the tour into the BMW 31st. He needs to move up one spot to get to Atlanta.
1: Yeah.
0: I mean, any kind of a decent performance

do this almost every week. Sean and I have no idea how long I've been doing Bat's Bake Off. It's been a few years now. And there was a time, quite a few years ago, when I was out at Man of War Golf quite a bit. I was young. I liked hitting balls. They had great people there. They still do, by the way. But there was a guy named Matt McGrady that I got friendly with at Man of War Golf. And he was very helpful to me in a lot of ways. And then he became a big shot. And I think I'm not important enough to really speak to him that much anymore. But I begged him to please join me on Backspin Golf this week. And

0: website. From TrackMan, Gears 3D Sports, Smart to Move Force Plates, and more. They can analyze all parts of your golf swing. Can you explain a little bit about this technology that is, it's not available everywhere, but it is at the Bluegrass Golf Academy?
1: So the 3D technology that is Gears is the only system like it in an 8-hour radius, roughly. It puts you into an avatar, and it can measure, it's the only system in the world that can measure how your body moves and how the club moves and how your body influences how the club moves. So it measures the club entirely. I can tell you how much your left ankle bends if we need to know that. Can't say we ever do. But I can tell you that if we need to know that. Smart to Move Force Plates, how the pressure moves in the ground, and of course, track

0: So having been able to do the full script and knowing how your body is capable of moving and how it moves and putting that into Gears 3D. So it's like, okay, where do we need to move this piece to make this piece work better? And then using the force plate, okay, he's here, he's there with his weight pressure and trying to land a bow in the ball flight to get this, you know, to get a golf swing that you're able to repeat most often is the goal. It may not be perfect aesthetically, Rylan, and I don't think if you watch the tour right now, there's a ton of perfect golf swings. There are plenty, but it's all about certain matchups to that person's body, that person's swing and strength, and that's what we try to do here.
1: You know, excuse me, as we're watching this week, the second of the three FedEx Cup events, and I'm sure you remember how much I love FedEx Cup points being shot.

0: interested most of the time in the PGA Tour. Do you have any thoughts at all about that or what's going on with the tour? There's so much crap, and that's the only word I can think of.
1: Yeah, so, you know, you've got the whole Live debacle, and then there's, you know, the European Challenge Tour, and who's partnering up to do this, and who's trying to be a strategic alliance to get players through here. It's hard to keep up with, versus, like, I'm kind of like you. It's like, well, I know the Masters, I know who's going to show up at that, I know the US Open, I know the US Amateur that was, you know, just over a week ago.
0: Which,
1: like,
0: was great.
1: I know what I'm going to get. Yeah, fantastic. I know what I'm going to get out of those, but who's showing up to this tournament that's the 3-year, you know, I don't really know.

0: we just thought we were too busy. You know, I grew up on Long Island, but we used to go into the city to play pickup basketball, or, you know, we played baseball and football and basketball. But if you played golf, it meant that where I grew up, that you belonged to a country club because there weren't very many public courses. And it wasn't cool. It wasn't only the clothes. Now, it's fantastic. It's really good for the future of the game, obviously. But you and Grover are working with these kids all the time. I can't even imagine what it's like to just, like, when you're giving a lesson, do you just go, okay, that's good. Okay, that's good.
1: Pretty much, yeah, pretty much. You know, you gotta just tell them, yeah, just do that every time. If you do that every time, you're gonna make it.
0: Oh, boy, I'll tell you.

0: 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That's Spin Golf with Matthew Lawrence.
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0: on the sole purpose of the Weston Way, which just means great customer service. And also, Tualatin Auto Body, right there at the freeway, not far off the freeway in Tualatin, I-5 there, where, you know what, quality is never an accident. And we'll get to some other sponsors later in the show, but my first guest today is an old friend of mine, who is now the Grand Poobah down at Sal Sham on the Oregon coast. Andrew, it's good to see you, buddy. Good to see you, how are you? What's going on down there? Just getting ready for year two in the big boy seat. They didn't tell me I had more responsibilities when I took the job, so I've been pretty busy this off-season. Get staff in place and prepping for 2026.
1: That's one of the, you have to read the fine print, the job description thing, you know what I mean?

0: timeline when you started? Did you think that I've got a 5-year timeline, 6-year timeline? Because if you're getting into this gig, you're not going to go from 0 to 60 in 4 seconds, as they say. You know what I mean? What was your timeline on that, and have you met that timeline?
1: In the beginning, I was thought it would be, 4 or 5 years before you make it, but it ended up taking me, all 10 years to get to where I'm at today. 10 years ago, actually, this last week, I started at Lightning Forbes as an assistant.
0: Yeah.
1: That was my first program.
0: And you went down there for a while and then you came back to the Valley, so to speak.